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1: I like to lay a biblical foundation for what we're discussing and what we're going to be talking about. So turn, first of all, in your Bibles to 1 John chapter 2, and we'll be looking primarily at verse 6. 1 John chapter 2 and verse 6.

How many of you believe the Bible? Five of you. Okay. We'll start with teaching on the importance of the Bible this afternoon. How many of you believe the Bible? Okay, now everybody's with me. How many of you believe it means what it says? One of my favorite passages in the Bible is found in the book of John, the Gospel of John, and that's not where I ask you to turn, but one of my favorite passages is, I tell you the truth, anyone who has faith in me will do what I have been doing. He will do even greater things than these because I am going to the Father. Jesus said, anyone who has faith in me. Does anybody have faith in Jesus this afternoon? Anyone who has faith in me will do what I have been doing. He will do even greater things than these. I was in Israel a couple of weeks ago and actually had that verse put on a wedding band. My wife and I got new wedding bands, and I had that verse engraved in Hebrew on my wedding band. So every time I lift my hand or I look at my finger and I see my wedding band, I remember the fact that whatever Jesus did, He has called me to do the same thing. Now, a lot of people, please hear what I'm saying. A lot of people, thank you, will try to explain that verse away. I believe it means exactly what it says. I've studied it. I have a minor in Greek, so I know the Greek language. And I've looked at that verse, and it means anyone who has faith in me will do what I have been doing. What was Jesus doing? Healing the sick. Casting out demons, preaching the good news to the poor, and raising the dead. Whatever Jesus did, we have been given the authority and the right to do that. I believe when revival breaks out, and you find it throughout history, when revival broke out, there were miracles that were taking place. There was the supernatural occurrences. There were the manifestations of revival. So there were all kinds of things that were happening when revival broke out. Charity, will you clean these for me? When revival breaks out in our church, I think the miraculous is going to break out as well. When you start seeing God show up, start expecting the miraculous. Now, when I talk about revival, I connect a supernatural lifestyle with revival. You and I have been called to walk in a supernatural lifestyle. And I see, that this interest in the supernatural, this interest in healings, came when I was at a very young age. And that's the reason I love seeing children run around here today. In fact, I think you have some of the most beautiful children of any nation I've ever been in. Now, I think all children are beautiful, but I love children. I love kids, but I just look at them and I think, I just want to pick them up, hold them, kiss on them, love on them, but I'm afraid they'll bite me. I'm afraid they'll say, who is this strange guy? But you have the most beautiful children. In fact, you're some of the most beautiful people I've ever met. I love what God is doing in Nigeria. I love being here. I told Charity earlier today, my personal assistant, that this trip has been worth making the effort to come. I travel a lot. I travel about 270 days a year. And I miss my family, miss my wife, but this is a place that's been worth going away from my family, leaving my grandchildren. It's been a place worth coming to. And I do feel like there is a new level, a new place that the Lord wants to take, not only Nigeria, but all of us. As we go after revival, as we go after God, I believe there's a new place that He wants us to walk in. And that is a supernatural lifestyle. I remember the first miracle that I saw.
I was with my grandfather again at this camp meeting service, and in the back, I was sitting in the back with my grandparents, and in front of me in the aisle, again, about 5,000 people there, in the aisle was a man in a wheelchair. And the evangelist was on the stage, and he was preaching, and he was a good old-fashioned Pentecostal preacher. This was years ago. And, you know, when you have a Pentecostal preacher preaching, you have to use an umbrella. Does anybody know what I mean? If you say it, you spray it. If you're sitting on the front row, you're going to get the anointing, because he's going to be spraying as he or she walks back and forth. And he was that kind of an evangelist. And he was a famous evangelist in our denomination. And again, I'm 6 or 7 years old, but all of a sudden, this elderly gentleman in a wheelchair, he begins to roll down to the front of the church. He rolls. When he gets down to the front, it's a big, big, big outside, I guess you'd call auditorium. It was open air tabernacle. He gets to the front, and I remember watching him put his hands on the edge of that wheelchair, and he stood up and he began to walk back and forth, and he is just rejoicing and clapping and giving praise to God. And off to the far right, a young woman jumps out of her seat. She screams. She runs all the way down to the front. She grabs this old man, and they jump up and down as they just are rejoicing in what had just happened with this man getting out of his wheelchair. Now, at this point, no one is listening to the evangelist. They're all watching the two of them dance together. So the evangelist, he stops and, you know, to find out what's going on with this couple. And he finds out that this elderly man is his daughter, and she had not seen her father walk in like 6 or 7 years. I just remember it being a long period of time for a 7-year-old, a lifetime. But she had not seen her father walk, and something happened in that service. There was a supernatural occurrence. Nobody laid hands on this man, and I don't even think the evangelist was talking about healing. But something clicked in her, in his mind, in his heart, and released faith. And so he sovereignly was healed, and he got up walking back and forth. And I looked at that and I said, Lord, I want to see more of those kinds of things happen. I want to see more people get out of wheelchairs. I love that. So I looked at that and I thought, I want to see that. But I also developed unintentionally. Now get the point that I'm about to make. Unintentionally, I developed this attitude that you had to be this famous evangelist on the stage for those kinds of things to happen. I believe they could happen. I just saw it happen. It made an impression. I still can even almost see what the man looked like. I still remember the name of the evangelist. And I don't remember who I heard last week speak, much less somebody from 55 years ago. But I still remember his name. It was his initial, C.R. Spain, this evangelist. But I thought, you've got to be someone really gifted and anointed up on the stage for those kinds of things to happen. I was in my 30s when I began to understand that it just wasn't the person up here that could do those things. It was the person in the pew. A man by the name of John Wimber, the one that prayed for Randy, and there was an impartation with Randy, and Randy was a spiritual son of John Wimber, the founder of the vineyard. When I began to follow his ministry, I began to understand that anybody could do those things. Now, as you look at me today, I want to declare to you that you can perform miracles. God can use you in signs and wonders just like he can the person on the stage. All right, I'm coming to my amen corner. You're always here to do signs, wonders, and miracles just like he can the person, the evangelist, the national evangelist that's on the stage. Anybody
So he is able to use any person in this building to do those same things. I don't heal anyone. Randy Clark doesn't heal anyone. Jesus is the one who does the healing. And Jesus is looking for people who will say, Lord, I'm willing to take the risk. Use me. I believe God is calling every one of us to partner with Him in the realm of the supernatural, in the realm of the miraculous. He is looking for a people who will say, Lord, here I am. Just use me. I'll put my hand out and touch them, but I know that you can do the work. I love seeing supernatural things happen. In fact, I wish I would have remembered. I would have the photograph of the young boy to put on the screen for you. But I remember one of the greatest miracles that I saw with my own eyes. We were in Mozambique. Now, I'm emphasizing a supernatural lifestyle. And I'm going to get there. I'm going to get to my text in just a moment. I'm just laying a foundation, creating an interest or a hunger in you to live a supernatural lifestyle. We were in Mozambique. And we were doing a small crusade out in the bush in a place called Miezi. It was outside, and in Mozambique, you know, they sit on the floor, they sit on mats, and they will put a lot of people in a small building. And this was a small building, but there was probably 1,000 people there that night just sitting on the floor. You could hardly get through the building. And so that night, Randy had spoken. He'd come out. Will Hart and I were doing the event out there, but Randy came that night, and he spoke, and it's the end of the service. We're doing like we've been doing here every night. We were praying for the sick. Heidi had her ministry school there. If you know Heidi Baker, she has a supernatural ministry school, Harvest School. So she had her students, and I'm just on the stage. It's a small stage. And I had stopped praying for people. Everything was winding down. And I'm just looking to make sure the team is taken care of and everything's going okay. And so I'm just leaning up against this small pulpit. And I look back and I see a woman, an African woman, bring in a little baby boy. Now, keep your eyes open, because there are times the Lord will set you up. I don't know how well that translates here, but that means he's setting you up for something. So keep your eyes open and pay attention to what he's doing. It may appear to be a small thing when in reality it's a big thing. So I'm just standing there, and I watched this woman bring in a little boy. I didn't know what his problem was, but I saw her take him over to the students. And the students, they walk back and forth for, I don't know, maybe 15 minutes, 20 minutes. They're just praying, and they're aggressively praying for this boy to be healed. He was filthy. He didn't. At that point, I don't even think he had any bottoms on. He just had a little T-shirt on. And so after a while, they handed the baby back to the mother. And then I watched the mother. It was a long, narrow building. I watched her walk all the way down the side of the building. She walks up on the stage. Now, Randy's over here praying for the sick. She walks up. And she hands the baby to Randy. And I go over and I find out that the boy is 18 months old and the baby was born without any pupils. He had eyeballs but no pupils. They were an off-white. It wasn't a bright white, but it was an off-white. He had no eyeballs. He could not see, born that way. And so Randy begins to pray, and he prays for, I don't know, maybe 10 or 15 minutes. And then he hands the baby back to the mother. Here's what many of us would have done. Now that Randy has prayed and nothing happened, we would go home, because the man of God, the man of faith and power, has prayed. So, you know, you would say, well, it's not going to happen tonight, and leave. But not the mother. Because in this story, the mother is the one who is really the hero. She takes the baby. She comes around. I remembered later that she didn't bring the baby to me, but she walks by. And she hands the baby to Heidi. And Heidi is just sitting in a chair, a folding chair, on the edge of the stage, just sitting there resting. She walks over and she hands the baby to Heidi Baker, the missionary. And Heidi, you have to really know her to appreciate this story, because she did what she would normally do. She just started hugging and kissing on the baby. And really, the baby was just
really dirty, wasn't cleaned up. And so she's hugging and kissing on the baby. And then she does something that's rather strange. I get excited about this story every time I tell it, because it's one of the greatest miracles I've personally seen. But she takes a handkerchief and she takes a bottle of water. She is sitting there and she pours water over the handkerchief, and then she starts to wipe the baby's eyes out. She's not prayed. She hasn't prayed one prayer. She just starts wiping the baby's eyes out. Now, we ask her later, "Oh, Heidi, why did you do that? I mean, why did you wipe the baby's eyes out?" And her answer was very simple.

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Jesus can save. 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Jesus can deliver. There is no other name given to us in heaven and earth. 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Savior, thou art worthy. Can you join me sing?

Ghost. Come on, come on, come on. 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You are highly exalted. Above government, above principalities. Kosieti, Kosia Yajo, Kosioro.

I know how it feels when you try and try again, but then you never win. I know how it feels. Oh, but this time

Well, I know y'all been standing around and whatever for a good many hours, but I really would like to introduce these gentlemen to you. On the keyboards and the accordion sings Harmony, Chris Noel. On electric guitar and mandolin, sings Harmony whenever he feels like it, Billy Sanford. Directly behind me on the drums and whatever else percussive, John Gardner. On the bass, singing the first harmony, Matt McKenzie. On acoustic and electric guitars, now on the mandolin also, plays the harmonica, sings the high harmony, Mike Noble. Over on the end is one of our sound technicians. We were working this next song up, and he grabbed up a guitar, and the guys told me, I think he really wants to play with us on this. And I said, well, just bring it on. And he's doing a big, fine job with that. Jesse Benfield.

澳门要上演，Well, if we sing the chorus one more time, would y'all sing it with us?

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Y'all are incredible. I hope everything goes just incredibly good for you. And I hope everything goes real good for us. 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

0: let everything that stands as a mountain in our lives go down now. 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
1: Who is this mountain? 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
0: Hey!
1: What is that mountain before Zerubbabel?
0: What is that mountain representing? 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

0: This is the word of the Lord with Pastor Remy Morgan.
1: Isaiah 40 verse 31, but they that wait upon the Lord shall renew their strength. They shall mount up with wings as eagles. They shall run and not be weary, and they shall walk and not faint. We continue with our review of qualities of the eagle, and today consider quality number 9. Eagles are very intentional in teaching the eaglets to fly. Proverbs chapter 22 verse 6, train up a child in the way he should go, and when he is old, he will not depart from it. Research has shown that no member of the bird family is more gentle and attentive to its young ones as the eagle. Eaglets are nestlings for 10 to 12 weeks and by 9 weeks are fully grown. Once babes hatch, mommy is available 90% of the time and daddy eagle about 50% of the time. At least one parent is around most of the time. Eagles or eaglets are fed raw meat from day one. For the first 2 weeks, it's daddy that provides most of the food. Thereafter, it's equally both parents. By the end of nesting period, it's mommy that provides most of the food. Eaglets are fed anywhere between 1 and 8 times a day, well taken care of by parents, especially mother, I say. Isaiah 49:15, can a woman forget her suckling child that she should not have compassion on the son of her womb? When mommy eagle realizes it's time to teach eaglets to fly, she gathers the baby eaglet on her back and spreading her wings flies high. Suddenly, she swoops out from under the eaglet and allows it to begin to fall. As it falls, mommy flies under to catch the fallen eaglet on her back. This process is repeated until baby eagle or eaglet gradually understands what its wings are for and begins to put them to use. This training is very intentional. If the young is slow to learn or fearful and cowardly, mommy returns it to the nest and proceeds to tear that apart until there's not much to cling to. She might even go to the extent of pushing the baby eaglet off the cliff or off the hill. You can literally hear Mama Eagle berating Junior. This flying thing, it's all about your assistance. This one number fire by force. I know of a few mothers who are very resolute in imparting some teachings to their children. You could have been born to one, you might be married to one, or you might be one yourself. Our mothers usually undertake the responsibility for certain things in the lives of their offspring. And it appears that they are better prepared to do so. Proverbs 31 verse 1. The Bible says, the words of King Lemuel, the prophecy that his mother taught him. It was mommy. The Message translation says, the words of King Lemuel, the strong advice his mother gave him. Mothers are resilient, committed to children. Even though the eaglet is permitted to fall, he or she is not left in that state, but is constantly encouraged and challenged to make use of those wings and rise again. Eagle parents try to provide the right environment, spiritual, physical nourishment for healthy development. They teach about the challenges that the children might appear and encourage them, just like Mother Eagle does. For as many parents as have imbibed these traits, please keep doing what you're doing. Psalm 127 verse 4, as I close, as arrows are in the hands of a mighty man, so are the children of the youth. Happy is the man that hath his quiver full of them. They shall not be ashamed, but shall speak with his enemies at the gate. I pray that our homes and environment will be those eagle's nests where confident, self-assured giants will arise in the name of Jesus. As arrows in the bow of a skillful archer are dispatched toward target, so shall our offspring attain their God-given targets. God bless you.
2: All right. Somebody shout!

glory comes. Testimonies go so close. Your prayers get answered. Testimonies for Yapa. And you'll be able to say,

Imo, Jigawa, Kaduna, Kano, Katsina, Kebi, Kogi, Kwara, Lagos, Nasarawa, Niger.

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Hallelujah. I welcome you in the mighty name of Jesus to this session on healing. Healing is a huge, big topic in the whole world, but we have answers to this. And I promise you, you will never be the same after this session, because you will receive healing on the one side. On the other hand, you will become a minister of healing. You will receive a healing ministry for your own. So let's pray together in the mighty name of Jesus. We thank you, Father, for healing. We thank you, Father, for your goodness. We thank you, Father, for your word, for revelation and knowledge. We thank you, Lord, that you fill us with your Holy Spirit and with power. Thank you, Lord, that we come in line with the word of God, that we can see mighty signs and wonders and miracles. In Jesus' name, amen. Let us open our heart to the Word of God, to Jesus. Let us be connected with Jesus during this time and forevermore, in Jesus' name. Amen. Healing belongs to us. Healing belongs to you. It is part of your inheritance. When Jesus hung on the cross, he cried out, "It is finished. It is finished. It is finished." And on this ground we stand, on this ground of grace, it is finished. When we want to have an understanding what's the will of the Father is concerning healing, we have to see Jesus. Jesus is the perfect will of the Father. He is the exact representation of the Father. He is one with the Father. Jesus told Philip, If you have seen me, you have seen the Father. And in the whole New Testament, there is not one person who got rejected from Jesus when it comes to healing. Not one. He healed everyone. And he mentioned many times, "I will come and heal you. I will come and heal you." It is the will of the Father. It is the will of heaven to heal you. Jesus' message was, repent, believe in the gospel, the kingdom of God is at hand, and then he healed and delivered each and every one. Everyone who came to Jesus and touched him got healed. There is power in the name of Jesus. There is power in the person of Jesus, and he never changes. He is the same yesterday, today, and forevermore. That's the solid foundation. The foundation, and it's the only foundation for our life, it's Jesus Christ, our Lord and Savior. And we need revelation what the gospel is. Jesus cried out, "It is finished." You can't add something to this perfect, finished work of Jesus Christ. He entered into a new covenant with the Father, paid with his blood. The foundation is the blood of Jesus when it comes to healing. From our transgression, he got bruised, he got beaten. He took everything on himself. He took our sin, our iniquities, our transgressions, every curse, every sickness, every disease. He took our death and our penalty. Everything that we deserved, he took it on the cross and paid the price for us, that we can be saved, that we can be delivered, that we can be healed in Jesus' mighty name. And everyone who received Jesus Christ as Lord and Savior, he became a child of God. He becomes right to be a child of God. He became a child in the bloodline of Jesus Christ. He got born again into a royal family, in the family of the Most High God. Each and everyone, the smallest in the kingdom of heaven, is bigger than John the Baptist. He has authority. He has an inheritance. He has everything. He has Jesus, the pure life of God, the pure life of heaven.
the power of heaven, the same spirit that rose Jesus from the dead, the same power lives in us. Jesus Christ himself lives in us. We have to understand our identity when it comes to healing. As Christians, we are a child of God. We are translated from the dominion of darkness, translated into the kingdom of light. We are his and we belong to him. We belong to him. He bought us by a price, by a huge price, with his blood. And he has given us everything. One of the biggest revelations in scripture is in Luke 15, the story of the prodigal son. And at the end, there is an older brother. And the father tells the older brother, everything that is mine, son, is yours. Everything that is mine is yours. And Jesus prayed it also in John 17. Everything that is yours is mine, and what's mine is yours. It's a very powerful prayer. So that means we have access through to the whole treasures of heaven, to the presence, to the power, to the glory. We have access through Jesus Christ, through faith. We have access. In Jesus Christ, we have access. In Jesus Christ, we are blessed with every spiritual blessing. In Jesus Christ, every curse is broken. In Jesus Christ, the power of sin is broken. In Jesus Christ, the power of sickness and disease is broken. In Jesus Christ, the power of the enemy is broken. In Jesus Christ, we are forgiven. We were made to the righteousness of God. We are the righteousness of God in Jesus Christ. We have to understand that we stand on this solid foundation, and everything in the kingdom can only be received and not achieved. We stand on this field of grace where heaven is open and the Holy Spirit is flowing, and the angels of heaven are descending and ascending. The throne of heaven, from the throne of heaven, from the dominion of heaven, flow the river of life, the Holy Spirit, the perfect will of the Father. He flows in us, over us. So he surrounds us, and in this river is healing. So that's the field, the foundation we stand. This finished work of Christ. And it not depends on our prayer or the things we do. We come to rest in him. We stand in peace with Almighty God. And on this foundation, we can pray for sick people. We can share the gospel. From this field of grace, we can share our hearts, and it will have an impact on other people. Each and every one who has received Christ is a son of God. And with this powerful salvation, it comes a commission. Jesus called his 12 disciples to him. And the question is, if you are only a believer, or are you a follower of Jesus Christ? He has called you to follow him, to be with him wherever he is. He wants that you will be with him. And wherever you go, he is with you. And he called his 12 disciples to him. He gave them power over unclean spirits to cast them out, to heal all kind of sickness and all kinds of diseases. And then Jesus sent out and commanded. Remember this word. He commanded them, saying, do not go into the ways of the Gentiles, and do not enter a city of Samaria, but go rather to the lost sheep of the house of Israel. As you go, preach, and saying, the kingdom of heaven is at hand. Heal the sick, cleanse the lepers, raise the dead, cast out demons. Freely you have received, freely give. It is finished. Freely you receive, freely you give.
Freely you receive the river of heaven coming down into your life, dwelling in you, and you release it. Freely you have received, freely you give. It's a command. Jesus sent them out commanding, go and preach the kingdom of heaven. The power of heaven comes to you. Heal the sick, cleanse the lepers, raise the dead, cast out demons. Freely you have received, freely give. It is a command. In Luke 10, he sent out the 70s. The harvest truly is great, but laborers are few. Therefore pray that the Lord of the harvest send out laborers into his harvest. Go, I send you out. The message is the kingdom. Heal the sick and tell them that the kingdom of God has come near you. It's a command. At the end of the Gospel of Matthew, Jesus gives the Great Commission. All authority has been given to me in heaven and on earth. Go therefore and make disciples, followers of Jesus Christ. Make disciples of all nations. Now it's not only for the lost sheep of the house of Israel, but for all the nations. Make disciples from all the nations, baptizing them into the name of the Father, the Son, and the Holy Spirit, teaching them to observe all things that I have commanded you. And I am with you always to the end of the age. So there is a command. Go, preach the gospel, heal the sick, raise the dead, cleanse the lepers. Go and preach the kingdom. Preach the gospel of the kingdom. There is a command. There is a command for healing ministry. It's the same command as we go and share the gospel, be a witness for Jesus Christ. There are other commands in the New Testament, but now let us focus on the command to healing and includes also deliverance. There is a command. As the Father has sent me, so I am sending you. We have to come in agreement with the Word of God, with the will of God, that we are sent once, that the Father has sent us out in the same way as He has sent Jesus. First of all, I want to invite you to say yes to this sending. Sometimes when it comes to healing, we think, oh, there are these healing ministers, the man of God, who carries healing. I am just a little old me. But you, when you received Jesus, you received everything. You received life, forgiveness, blessing, authority, power. You have everything you need. And you received a commission. Go into all the world. Go and preach the gospel. Heal the sick. That's the main line of healing ministry. And our task is to be available for the Lord. Step out in faith. Take a risk and pray for the sick in every opportunity. It's also a command to lay hands on sick and they will recover. They will get better. There is a command. And my task is to pray, to command sickness to leave. The results is in the hand of Jesus. He is the healer. It's not me. It's not you. So it's really relaxing. I pray, He heals. I pray my best prayer, He heals. I command sickness and the disease to leave, He heals. He is a mighty healer, and He is the same yesterday, today, and forevermore. And He tells you and me today, I will come and heal you. That is His will. But He involves us into this healing ministry.
It is a perfect covenant we stand on this ground of field of grace, in this new identity in Jesus Christ. And because of this, we can be courageous and step out and pray for the sick. It's easy. And He will come and heal all the people. When it comes to healing, there also the gifts of the Holy Spirit starts to functioning. The word of knowledge, the discerning of spirit, the word of prophecy, the word of wisdom, the gifts, especially the gifts of healing. They are in plural, healings, plural. There are many gifts of healings. And the power gifts, the gift of power, and also the gift of faith. When it comes to healing, we have access through faith, believing, trusting in the Lord, and the gift of faith will fill us. It's His faith. There are two ways we can access the healing power. And I will share a little bit both of them. First of all, I share about the faith. Faith is access. Faith is powerful. That the gift of faith is that you know that you know that you know. When I come to this, I will share a story from a person who received this gift. It's powerful and it operates always. It comes more powerful when we start to pray for the sick. Faith is on the one hand that our life comes into line with the Word of God, that we know the will of God, that is written in the Word, and that we come in line with heaven, and that we live in agreement with heaven. Faith comes by hearing the Word of God, and hearing comes with preaching. That's one side of faith. The other side is persistence. Keep on going. Be persistent. That's the other side of faith. And there is the gift of faith, and it's accessible for you. Turn your Bibles to Galatians 2. I have 2:20. I have been crucified with Christ. It is no longer I who live, but Christ lives in me. And the life which I now live in the flesh, I live by faith in the Son of God who loved me and gave himself for me. The foundation of faith and healing ministry is the gospel. I am crucified with Christ. He paid the price for my sin, for my sickness, for my curse. I am free. I am blessed. I am delivered. I am forgiven. I am a new creation in Christ. My old life is over. I am crucified with Christ. I am buried with Christ. I am raised to life with Christ, seated in heavenly places, and Christ lives in me, the perfect will of the Father, Jesus Christ, the powerful Son of God, God lives in me. It's no longer I who live, but Christ lives in me. And the life which I now live in the flesh, I live, and here is written, by faith in the Son of God. But actually the Greek translation is, the life that I now live, I live in the faith of Jesus Christ, of the Son of God. It actually means the same faith that operated in Jesus Christ when Jesus healed the sick, cast out devils. The same faith that was in Jesus is now in me. It's His faith, and I live in His faith, and His faith is operating in me. That changes everything. Step into this reality, come in agreement with the Word of God, receive His faith. In Mark 11:22, it's also written, have faith of God. Have
God's own faith. That's actually the translation there. And it's supernatural faith working in you, dwelling in you. It's an imparted gift of grace from the Holy Spirit, the faith of Jesus Christ. And when this faith is operating in you, everything is possible. And you receive this faith right now. In Jesus' name, I pray. Everything is possible in this faith. And it's easy. It's for children. It's nothing complicated. Receive it right now. Change the way you think and come in agreement with the Word of God. And you can know that everything you pray according to the will of God, you can know that you have already received. So give thanks to Jesus that His faith is working and operating in you right now, in Jesus' mighty name. On the one side, we can access healing and everything in the kingdom through faith. On the other hand, is authority. Because we are sent ones. Jesus lives in us. He has given us authority. Turn your Bible to Luke 10. Jesus sent out 70 others. And he sent them out to preach the kingdom of God and to heal the sick. And afterwards, they came back full of joy. Lord, even the demons are subjected to us in your name. And then he said to them, I saw Satan fall like lightning from heaven. Verse 19, behold, I give you the authority to trample on serpents and scorpions and over all the power of the enemy, and nothing shall by any means hurt you. I have given you authority to trample on snakes and scorpions and over all the power of the enemy, and nothing shall harm you. Jesus is revealed to destroy the devil's work. The devil comes to steal, to rob you, and to kill you, to bring sickness and disease. But the power of the enemy is broken. Jesus was revealed to destroy the devil's work, to destroy the power of sin, to destroy sickness and disease. And Jesus has given you authority to trample on snakes and scorpions because you are crucified with Christ. You are buried with Christ. You are risen to a new life in the Spirit, and you are translated into heavens, in heavenly places, seated with Christ.

And I call you forth to use your authority in Jesus' mighty name to stand up, to trample on scorpions and snakes in Jesus' name. The Father will crush Satan under your feet in Jesus' name. Use the authority the Lord Jesus has given you. Use it and command the devil to leave, to command sickness to leave your body right now. I want that you stand up, open your mouth in the authority Jesus has given you. Connect you with Jesus, stand firm in faith, and command the devil to leave you. Command every sickness and every disease to go out of your body in Jesus' mighty name. In the authority the Lord Jesus has given me, I command every sickness and disease to leave my body right now. In the mighty name of Jesus, I break every curse. I break every curse in Jesus' name over my life and my family. Curse has to do with the law, but I am not under law. I am under grace. I am in Jesus Christ and I am blessed. I am blessed with every spiritual blessings in the heavenly realm. In Jesus' mighty name, the Holy Spirit reign and rule in my life. And He is not sick. He is pure health, pure healing. He is the river of life that flows to the nation and brings healing. And He lives in me. The same power that rose Jesus from the dead lives in me. And I release this power in Jesus' mighty name. Amen. You have authority to pray for yourself, to pray for your children, to pray for your community, to pray for your country, to pray for each and every person in front of you. You have authority. Exercise and use your authority. Stand up in faith in the reality of Jesus Christ. Let your life be in line with the Word of God. You are seated in heavenly places above all dominion and powers in Jesus' mighty name. You have access through faith. Jesus paid the price in His blood. And healing can only be received and not achieved. So come to rest and receive your healing right now in Jesus' mighty name. From this day on, you will experience the power of the Holy Spirit in healing like never before. I believe there is an impartation of faith into your life right now in Jesus' mighty name. If you are obeying this command of Jesus and say, "Here I am, send me," and you are obedient to go out to share your heart with each and every person you meet, to use every opportunity to pray for the sick, you will see an increase of healings. And there is also a tension in healing ministry. Not everyone gets healed when we pray, but everyone gets touched and something happened in their life. And the more you pray, the more healings you see. And if you stand on this ground of grace, in this field of grace, on this solid foundation of Jesus Christ, in this field of grace, heaven is open upon you and the river of the Holy Spirit flows through you. Let the Father sending you say yes to descending, say yes to go and heal the sick. It's a command. Receive this as your mandate. Receive it for your life, for your ministry. Wherever you go, pray for the sick in Jesus' mighty name. I want to share a couple of testimonies. What the Lord is doing here in Switzerland in the last few months. One, actually I had this popping in my ear, and I believe the Lord will open up ears right now in Jesus' mighty name. He will open up ears. In the mighty name of Jesus, I command, be open. Deafness, leave right now in Jesus' mighty name. Go out. Devil, your time is over. Tinnitus, leave right now in Jesus' mighty name. And people, they have lost their hearing.

In the name of Jesus, there is recovering, restoration. In Jesus' mighty name, receive your healing right now. Ears open up. Thank you, Father. I bless what you are doing, Holy Spirit. I bless what you are doing, Holy Spirit. 1 year ago, a family had they drove through Switzerland. They had a terrible accident. They crashed into a wall. The whole family, nothing happened to the family, but the boy, he is 15 years old, and he crashed his head to the wall, and the skull is was open, and the brain looked out. And the mother told to the husband, take the brain and put it back into the head. And she started to pray. There were believers. And this young guy, the mother is a nurse, and she couldn't find a pulse or a breathing, but she prayed in the language of the Holy Spirit, and they called the ambulance, helicopter flew in, rescue teams, and in this moment, the breathing came back, and the pulse came back. And they flew him into the children's hospital in Zurich, and he was in the coma for 5 weeks, and he was in a critical state. During this coma season, he died almost 2 times, very critical. And the diagnosis from the doctors was that the brain was damaged, that it was out of the center, that the language center is destroyed, that this young man will never regulate the body heat, warm and cold by themselves. He will never eat by themselves. He can't speak again. And many other things were in this diagnosis. And so we had a healing conference in Switzerland, and the mother phoned us and asked if we can come to the children's hospital and pray for this guy. And I told her it's not possible before the conference, but after the conference, we come and we will pray for him. We start now to praying for him. And 2 days later, they woke him up from the coma, and the medical doctors were surprised because he could breathe by himself. And then we went on a Monday to this room with my wife, and my 3 children were with me, and some other people were there, and we invited Jesus, and the presence of Jesus filled the room. And when Jesus shows up, everything changes. My children afterwards told me, have you felt this, Papa? Have you felt this? Jesus showed up, his presence, his love. It was so powerful, and all my hairs went woof. And we prayed. Oh, I forget to mention that half of his side was lame. He couldn't move his arm and his leg, and the half side of the face were also lame. And in the spirit, when we started to pray for him, in the spirit, I realized he understands every word that we speak in the spirit. And we ministered to him, we encouraged him to use his mouth to start to speak, to start to speak in tongues, to receive Jesus as his Savior. And we prayed, and then we left. At the same evening, obviously nothing happened during the prayer. In the evening, we received the text message. The mother washed his arm, and then she wrote, he started to move, a little bit of movement were there. And she was excited, and we were excited and praised God. On the next day, he could move his hand, and things started to go very fast. On the next day, he started to move the hand and the leg, and then the medical doctors were fully surprised, and they sent him to another clinic for rehabilitation, another kind of children's hospital. And in 1 week later, he walked with the walking aid.
At one time I phoned up the mother and she told me, now we are sitting in the kitchen. My boy is sitting next to me and he is peeling potatoes. I cried because I knew he was lame on the half side and now he can peel potatoes. That's a miracle. And then he started to use his tongue and start to speak words slowly and slowly. And 4 weeks later, because it was a mighty miracle in this, also in this rehabilitation center, they allowed us to do a healing service. Is that unusual in Europe? And we went there and this boy sat in the wheelchair. When we came in, I didn't recognize him because he changed how the appearance, he looks very fresh. And then the mother told us he don't use the wheelchair anymore. Today we walked 4 kilometers and we just have not enough chairs. And he spoke fluently, making jokes and fun and praying for others. And he also gave testimony when he, during the accident, he died first, he went to hell. And then he cried out to Jesus and a bright person with 2 angels showed up and took him out of hell. And then he went into the heavens and have an encounter there. And he got miraculously healed. A couple of weeks ago, we baptized this young man and he speaks fluently, a little bit slower than normal, but he speaks, he walks, he talks. And recently they had an operation. They fit in a part of the skull, the missing part. And one of the most well-known neurosurgeon from Germany, he looked at the CT, MRI, and told this boy, actually, you can't speak to me because the language center is fully destroyed. It's a miracle. You can speak. That's the thing Jesus is doing here in Switzerland, and he is doing it also in your place. Wherever you are, he will be glorified. It's Jesus who heals you. It's Jesus who healed the lame people today through you. Or he is healing you right now in Jesus' name. Receive this testimony. The spirit, the testimony of Jesus is the spirit of prophecy. The things I mentioned, he will do it in your life again. Right now, receive your healing. If you had an accident, if you had a problem with walking, with talking, with eating, whatever it is, receive your healing right now in Jesus' mighty name. Another testimony. During this corona time, I went into a huge shop and there was a lady. She has this, oh, what's the name? Was ist das? A brace? A brace in her arm. And I asked her, do you have problem? Do you have pain? Oh yeah, I'm in pain since weeks and nothing helps. And then I told her, I know Jesus. And I see Jesus healing people everywhere I go. Is it okay to pray for you? Yeah, yeah. Here? You mean here? Yeah. So I prayed a short prayer and I went. A week later, I was back in this shop. I saw her, no bracelet. And I asked her, how are you doing? How are you feeling? And she smiled. Oh, it's fully fine. After you prayed, pain is gone. I can move it fully and have no restrictions. Thank you so much. And then I shared the gospel with her. That's another story. Another story, I went to a Nigerian Swiss church in Zurich, a small little church, mixed, and one lady showed up and she lost 95% of hearing. And I prayed for her in Jesus' name and she received the hearing back. Jesus is healing today. It's a command. And I think it starts when you surrender your life and say, okay, Jesus, I recognize and acknowledge that it's still part of my mandate, part of my calling
to be a sent one, to be sent out and to heal sick people. In the mighty name of Jesus, I pray for you. I pray for your life, for your healing ministry right now, that you receive the gift of faith, the power to heal, the gift of faith, the same faith that worked and operated in Jesus Christ is operating and working in you right now. I pray that you can come in line, in agreement with the Word of God, with the will of God, that you can stand your ground, rooted and grounded in love, in this field and solid foundation of grace, where the heaven is open because of the blood of Jesus, that you can stand in this and rest in this finished work of Jesus Christ. And from this place you can use and exercise authority to preach the gospel of the kingdom and to heal the sick. That your hands, from this day on, when you lay it on sick people, you will see how they will recover, that you will see unusual miracles in the mighty name of Jesus, that you will see the power of the Holy Spirit flowing through you, and that you see Jesus glorified, that you do the works of Christ. Because Jesus told you, if you believe in Him, if you are connected with Him, if you trust Him, if you walk under His authority, that means that He is Lord and King into your, in your life, in every part of your life, in your whole life. Then you will do the same miracles, signs and wonders as Jesus did. Because as He is in the world, so are you. And you will do even greater works. And the works are here to glorify Jesus. That the whole world knows that Jesus Christ is Lord and Savior. In Jesus' name, I pray. Amen.

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There's another

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1: Oh, be lifted.

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That they've tried it all, you've tried everything, and it still fails. And in my life, I've realized that there are levels to desperation. There have been times that I've come to church and I'm like, God, today. But as I'm walking out the door, the thing that I said today about, I'm picking it back up. And then there have been other times that when I said, Lord, today, I meant today for real, for real. So I don't know who's in this room and you've tried everything and today is your day. You don't have to take a thing back with you as you walk out of this room. You don't have to carry that burden anymore. You don't have to do it by yourself. For he said when he was leaving, I will leave you the Holy Spirit, the Comforter, the Counselor. A counselor is someone who speaks to you, who talks to you, who communes with you, who advises you, who says, don't go that way. That's a bad decision. Don't pick up that phone call today. Today is your day. Oh, I laid my crown.

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Savior, thou art worthy. 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

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Thank you, Father. 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

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We pray for deliverance. We pray for a hope to rise in our hearts tonight, Jesus. Weary, desperate, hopeless hearts, that your hope would rise in their hearts tonight, God, that the Holy Spirit would fall, that today would be a marking moment of never the same, where my family problems got healed, where our financial problems got healed, where that sickness was healed, where the hopelessness had crept in. Hope, shine like a bright light.

0: fight. 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
1: 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We both know who wins this fight.
0: Come on, sing it like hope over him tonight.
1: Oh, we both know who wins. We both know who wins this fight.
0: Come on, let hope arise tonight.
1: We both know who wins.
0: Come on, he's giving joy for mourning tonight. Sing

Yes, so Jesus, we pray for every situation that's represented in here tonight. God, hungry and desperate hearts that look only to you for our answer, King Jesus. We look to you, Father, for our hope, for our freedom, for our healing. Knowing that you're such a good, good Father who prepares a table in the presence of our enemies. King Jesus, I pray for hope to rise in our hearts tonight, for joy to rise in our hearts tonight, that the heavy weight of hopelessness would fall off tonight in the presence of you, Jesus. That your Holy Spirit would fall in our homes tonight, Jesus. That your Holy Spirit would fall on our children, on our families, God. God, we believe you are who you say you are. We believe you can do what you say you can do. We trust you, Jesus. We love you, Jesus. All of our hope is in your name, King Jesus. Come on, just say the name of Jesus right now. Jesus, Jesus, Jesus, Jesus, Jesus, Jesus, Jesus.

只有弄完你俩这样哭的俺这样我就在头心中的你昨天只有给你俩说的罗里奥哭。

talk only to the Holy Ghost. He that speaketh in tongues

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1: Delighting the King and making the best use of his favor. Delighting the King and making the best use of his favor. The first one I'm reading is Jeremiah 9:24, and it says, "But let him who glories glory in this, that he understands and knows me, that I am the Lord, exercising loving kindness, judgment, and righteousness in the earth. For in these I delight, says the Lord." From my growing understanding of the Word of God from scriptures, God is usually acting on the earth in one of these three areas. Either he's exercising his loving kindness, exercising his righteousness, or exercising his judgment on the earth. And this almost forms like a three-pointed star where you can almost locate God in one of these areas. It's so central to the kingdom that Jesus highlights these three again when he says the Holy Spirit will be coming. And he highlights what the Holy Spirit will be doing in John 16, verse 8. I'm pasting that scripture again. And it says, "And when he has come, he will convict the world of sin and of righteousness and of judgment. Of sin because they do not believe in me. Of righteousness because I go to the Father and you see me no more. Of judgment because the ruler of this world is judged." So we see sin, which God solves by showing us his love. "For God so loved the world that he gave his only begotten Son, that whosoever believes in him should not perish but have everlasting life." So the sin problem is solved by an expression of his love in sending Jesus. We see him talking about righteousness. And it's interesting that this conviction is talking about the world. This is almost like an external thing, not just for the person who is being saved, but this is something towards the world. And he's saying righteousness and judgment. So we've come to understand the sin nature, we've come to understand that Jesus loves us. In fact, in that John 3:16 scripture, these three are also captured there again and captured and expressed in Jesus as the one who comes as sin. In fact, he becomes sin. In fact, he's an expression. He's the one by whom we know God's righteousness and by whom the righteous requirement of the law is revealed. And he's the one who takes the judgment that we were deserving of. So these three are found again in Jesus Christ. And God says in Isaiah 48:18, he said, "Oh, that you had heeded my commandments, then your peace would have been like a river and your righteousness like the waves of the sea." If we had a river behind us where we are sitting this moment, we may not know that there's a river behind because rivers are usually quiet. So God is saying our peace would have been like that. Very quiet. Peace not like the world gives, Jesus said. But the waves of the sea, you can't have a sea with waves behind you and you don't know it. You would know, you would hear that. So it's very expressive and loud. No wonder Jesus says, "Let your light so shine before men that they may see your good works and glorify your Father in heaven." So what do we do with this favor that God gives us as I begin to round up? I have two characters I want to highlight. Number one, Moses. Moses was someone who would come to God and say, "If I have found grace in your sight, if I have found favor in your sight, let this happen. Go with us. Don't let us go alone." And if you follow that scripture in Exodus 32, you will see that God says, "Okay, I'll send an angel." Then God says, "Okay, I'll go with you." But Moses doesn't let him go. Moses keeps interceding. And then God says, "Okay, finally, I'll make a covenant. I will do this thing that you have said. I'll do wonders." You know, and this is what Moses did with the favor that he had from God. He used it to intercede. The second person that I want to
2: In fact, the intercession was so intense that at some point he said, please blot me out of your book for the sake of your people. And God said, no, it's somebody who does wrong that I will blot out, but I'll postpone the judgment for these people. The last character I want to examine is Jesus Christ. The Bible records that Jesus grew in favor, in wisdom, and in stature with God and with man. It's interesting that Jesus can grow in favor. I'm out of time. So, but the Bible says he has loved righteousness and hated lawlessness. Therefore, God has anointed him with the oil of gladness more than his companion. So what did Jesus use his favor for? He gave us his name that is above every other name. That at the mention of that name, Jesus Christ, every knee must bow of things in heaven. And that name still opens doors. There is no other name under heaven whereby we must be saved. So we must grow in righteousness. We must understand that God is exercising his attributes towards us in these three ways. And we can grow in God's love and in our expression to show our light before men. And this is how we glory in God. In Jesus' name. I hope this has blessed someone.
3: Hallelujah.

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1: And remember the teaching yesterday. If God's not doing anything, then you quit. But as long as he's touching that person, you stay with it. It really is my passion. It burns inside of me to help whoever the person is, and regardless of the nation, to grasp this idea that it's about more than just praying words. My faith is not in my ability to pray the right words. My faith is not in my faith. My faith is in Jesus Christ, our Lord and Savior, who shed his blood on the cross, who died for my sins, who was beaten, who took stripes for my physical healing, and he took them for you as well. And so my vision, my heart, is that you catch this passion. If you want to see your churches grow, Pastor, start seeing the sick healed. Now, that's not the only thing. You want your churches to grow, yes, have good organizational structure, but start seeing cancer healed. We'll try it over here. I'm sure there are a few pastors. If you want to see the maturity level of your church grow, numerically and in maturity, start seeing the dead raised in your church. I mean, if you become known as the church where cancer's healed, they're going to be lining up at your door to come. Do you want to know the key to seeing the sick healed? It's very simple. I'm ready to give you the key to seeing sick people healed. It's pray for sick people. I mean, if you never lay hands on people and pray, I've had people try in the early days, try to explain to me, I'm giving testimonies, I'm excited. We saw hundreds of people healed in Brazil, and they look at me with skepticism. And they will say something to the effect, I've had good friends say this. Well, that's not really been my experience. I haven't seen that happen. And if you ask them, well, how many people have you prayed for in the last week? They'll say none. Well, how many have you prayed for in the last month? Well, not really anybody. What about the last 6 months? No, I don't think I've personally prayed for anybody in 6 months. No wonder you're not seeing people healed. Lay hands on sick people. Believe in Jesus, not believe in your ability. Believe in him, except that he wants to work through you, and you'll see people healed. All right. Yes, let's give the Lord a clap of praise. I was expecting about 70-75% of you to get healed, at least in some measure. And it is important. I've got other things I want to talk about, but it is important to measure what God is doing so we can give praise to him. We can give glory to him. If they go from a 10 to a 9, give thanks that they went from a 10 to 9 and say, we'll try it again next time. It's important to measure what the Lord is doing. All right, I'm going to meddle a little bit. I don't want you to be offended. But here's what I have found. People that don't want to check out what God has done are afraid they'll look bad if nothing happens. Are you hearing me? Then it becomes about their embarrassment and not about the person. I want to know if you got healed. I want to know honestly. You don't have to make the ministry team feel good, because it's not about them. I want to see heaven come to earth. I want to see sick people healed. I want to see them walk in the health and life of Jesus Christ. You know, Jesus taught us to pray. What? Thy kingdom come, thy will be done. When? Or where? On earth as it is in heaven. I haven't found it in the scripture. I don't think there's going to be any sickness in heaven. Amen? I don't think there's going to be any cancer in heaven. I don't think there are going to be any lame people in heaven. By the way, any people with cancer here today, you have any, if you have a tumor or cancer, I want you to raise your hand. Keep them up. Anybody? I know we did yesterday. I prayed for someone with cancer. Anybody? Oh, wow, this is great. You're afraid I'll call you out, I know, but no cancer, no tumors. I think that's something to celebrate as well. Thank you, Jesus, that now, do you have cancer or a tumor? You do? Okay. What I was going to do is have the team come to you and pray for you. So if you'll go over to the team, two of you, begin to pray for her, and not loudly, but just soak her in prayer for the cancer or tumor. I wasn't sure which one. Anybody else? I'll have the team come to you. You don't have to come to the front. Oh. So you have cancer or a tumor? Okay, just stay. All right, two team members go over and just, you can kneel where he is. You can listen to the message as you get prayer. Anybody else? Because I need to move. Okay, and you don't have to come forward. Just stay where you are. Raise your hand, they'll come to you. So one or two people go there. Anybody else before I move on? And they're going to ask you, you know, are you feeling anything? Is anything happening? So, guys, if you'll be seated, because I don't want you to be in the way. Team? Yep. Disculpa. Por favor. Do you have cancer or a tumor? We went from zero to, it grows. Anybody else? Because I'm going to move on. You have to raise your hand. All right? Okay, open your Bibles. This will be a short message. It'll be an hour and a half, which is short. Numbers chapter 13. I am breaking one of our rules, which is don't try to do everything in one message. And I'm trying to do that this morning, this afternoon. Numbers chapter 13. We're going to refer back to that as we go throughout the teaching, and I promise I will try to keep it short. But let me read a couple of other scriptures. Don't turn to them for the sake of time. But in Psalms 40, chapter 5, the psalmist, and I think this is Psalm of David, I forget right offhand. But the psalmist says, "Many, O Lord my God, are the wonders you have done, the things you have planned for us," meaning in the future, "the things you plan for us, no one can recount. To you, were I to speak and tell of them, they would be too many to declare." The psalmist is saying, the things that you have planned are wonderful, beautiful, awesome things. They would be too many to speak. The things that you already have in mind for me. Now, just to give a New Testament verse, one that you're familiar with. "For we are God's workmanship, created in Christ Jesus to do good works." Now, are you hearing the message there? We are God's workmanship. We're created by Him. And He has already prepared in advance for us good works that we are to do. See, the focus of this teaching, and I've been joking, it is a long teaching, so I'm going to cut a good bit of it out. There is a destiny over every one of your lives. Not just our pastors, not just our evangelists, not just our teachers, not just the apostles. There is a plan of God over every one of your lives. Every one of you in the balcony, there over you is a kingdom dream. Now, I find that many people, well, first of all, have trouble believing that God has a plan for their life. They'll look at circumstances, they'll look at what's going on, and it's hard for them to believe that God has a plan, a destiny for them. Now, our destination is heaven. That's where I want to go. But there's a journey from getting where I am now to heaven. And hopefully, it's going to be many, many, many, many, many, many more years. 110 sounds good to live to. God has a journey for you to walk out. He has a plan for you. Now, it doesn't matter. Let me see if I can put this in a correct way. We go to places, we speak to people, it's easy for them to believe that God has a destiny, a plan, a purpose for me or Leif or the team that comes in. But what I have found is in certain places, it'll be challenging for them to believe that God has a plan for my life. I am telling you, there is a dream, He has a dream, there's a kingdom dream that rests over every one of us. I believe that God has a call not only on the person who's on the stage. He has a call on the person sitting in the pew. Now, our decision is, do we want to walk in that? Now, again, granted, most people may not know what that dream is, or many people may not know what that dream is. But there's a destiny for you, and I want to see you walk in that. This message actually came out of a visitation I had. I was in Brazil, and again, a lot of my stories are from Brazil, because I've been there so many times. I don't know, 50 times or so. I've been to Brazil in the last 10 or 11 years. So a lot of my stories and testimonies come out of Brazil. We go, I think, 3 times a year. The ministry goes 4. So a lot of my stories come out of that. I had a great church I was pastoring. Leif was there. It was a church in renewal and revival. We just built it was valued at $6 million. We didn't pay for that, but we just built an addition to our facilities. It was a great church, and I loved what God was doing there. And in the process, the Lord, at a certain period in time, spoke to me that it was time to leave. And I didn't want to leave, necessarily. I'm going to keep my eyes on what God is called me to do. Mina and Femi, I'm sure, have had challenges in the vision for Lapis Lazuli Ministries, for the ministry they have. I'm sure there have been challenges. They could have let the challenges keep them from seeing this happen. They could have stayed focused on the challenges, and you wouldn't be here today. I'm thankful. And could you say thank you? Just give them a clap of appreciation that they were faithful to the vision and they didn't let the obstacles keep them from going forward. Trying to think of what I'm going to eliminate. In the room today, see, there were 2 in the camp of Israel that said, no, we can go in, defeat the giants, and we can take the land. There was Joshua and Caleb. How many of you know who Joshua and Caleb, who they are? Ooh, don't know who Joshua is. Okay. There was 12 spies. 10 of them said, we can't do it. 2 of them says, we can take the land. That was Joshua and Caleb. Now, in the room today, there are, generally speaking, 2 groups of people. There are the Joshuas and the Calebs, the ones who focus on the possibilities that exist in God. And then there are the other 10 spies that focus on the problem. Most all of us know who Joshua and Caleb are. We know them. We know their names. We've heard of Joshua. We've heard of Caleb. But can someone stand and give me the names of the other 10 spies? Could I have? Don't cheat. Don't look at your Bible. Some of you are reading the names. You're not going to be able to memorize them that quickly. Can a pastor stand and give me the names of the other 10 spies? None of us can. See, if you and I want to be known for something in the kingdom of God, then we need to be a Joshua and a Caleb. We need to focus on the possibilities that exist in Christ, because if we focus on the problems, then we're going to be like one of the other 10. Let's give the Lord a clap of praise. Do I have any people who will say, I want to be a Joshua, I want to be a Caleb, I want to focus on the promise of God and the possibilities and not the problem? See, they got to see the promised land. And if we focus, if we get our eyes off the promise, we may not have ever experienced the land of promise that the Lord has said is ours. See, here they are. They're standing at the border. They can look over and see the promise of God. Most of us, we don't get that opportunity. We have to make the step in faith. They can see. They could write a book about it, but they were unwilling to pay the price to go in and possess it as their own. And by the way, sometimes we have to deal with the giants that are in here before we can deal with the giants that are over there. I think I'll say that one more time. There are times we have to deal with the giants inside of us before we are able to deal with the giants that are over there. It's in the dealing with the giants that are here that gives us the strength and the ability to go in and take possession of the promise that God has said is ours. I forgot to do this at the beginning of the message, but what is the promise of God over your life? What has He spoke? What is the dream that you have? Don't say it out loud, but just in your heart. What has He said, this is what I want to do? I mean, has He spoken to anybody here and said, I want you to take Abuja for me? This is your territory. It belongs to you. Is that anybody? Has He said, that's your land? If He said that, start possessing it. Pick up the shield, pick up the sword, go in and do the warfare to take what He has said is yours. I believe in the next revival we will see cities come to know the Lord. I don't think that kind of event was reserved for the revivals of the 1800s where whole villages would come to know the Lord. I don't think that's just for Mozambique where Heidi Baker will go in and say, bring me your deaf, bring me your blind, pray for them. And the chief gives his heart to the Lord and the whole village comes to know Jesus as the Lord. Sapresa, who I talked about yesterday with my encounter, he told me the story of one of the first people he saw raised from the dead. He went into the village. He asked the chief, can I use your community building to have a revival? The chief said yes. So he's there at night. Nobody shows up. This goes on for a couple of nights. Nobody comes to the revival. And then one day, the chief comes to him and says, we've had a little girl in our village die. We need the building to do whatever kind of service. It wouldn't be like ours, but some kind of a service that they would do, or visitation. He said, I need the building back. Sapresa said, that's no problem. Nothing is happening. Nobody's coming to the revival. And so the girl is laid out on a table, just a wooden table. The mother and the aunt is at the foot. The father is away making arrangements for, because, you know, in Africa, as you would, especially in the bush of Mozambique, you don't delay having a funeral. It's easy to know why. So he's making arrangements, and Sapresa is just sitting there beside the girl, and he said she was laying on the table, her fingers were curled like this, they were stiff. And he decides to put his fingers inside of her hand. And he said, I'm just there, I'm praying, I'm worshiping. He said, I wasn't really expecting anything. And said, all of a sudden, she squeezed his fingers, and he said, he screamed. He went, whoo! Wouldn't you do that if a dead girl grabbed you by the fingers? And she sat up, and she said, I'm thirsty, I want something to drink. And he said, you can find Coca-Cola anywhere you go in Mozambique, by the way. He said, there was a half a bottle of Coke. He said, I gave it to her, hot, was warm, to drink. And he said, I woke up, the mother and the aunt, and when they looked up and saw their daughter sitting there, they ran out the door screaming and yelling. He says, I'm having to, no, she's been raised from the dead. It's her. She's okay. She's not a ghost. Has to call her, the parent, the mother and the aunt back in. And that night, he gets the building back to have revival, and guess what happened? The whole village came to revival that night, and everyone gave their heart to the Lord. I don't think that's reserved just for Mozambique. Lord, let it happen in our community. Let it happen in our neighborhood. Maybe we're not going to be able to reach all of Abuja, but we can reach our neighborhood, where our neighborhood becomes known as a Christian neighborhood. What is the dream? What is the vision the Lord has given to you? Now, it is risk. You can't stay in a place of comfort. In fact, I would have asked you earlier, why did Israel not go in and take the promised land? And it's very simple. There's one verse. And for the sake of time, let me just read it to you. I'll find it. The reason Israel didn't go in and take the land was not because of the giants and the fortified cities. That's not the real reason. Hebrews 3:19 said, so we see that they were not able to enter because of their unbelief. And unbelief is at the root of much of our lack of living the kingdom lifestyle. It's a lack of faith in God. See, God was big enough to part the Red Sea, but he wasn't big enough to defeat the armies of the promised land. We quickly forget what God did for us yesterday. We want to judge them, but we're just as guilty at times. Sometimes we forget what God did yesterday, and then we end up in fear because we don't remember what he did the last time. So without faith in God, there is an unwillingness to take risk. There is an unwillingness to move from our comfort zone. If you're going to live, it sounds like I'm not giving you good news. I am. But sometimes, if we're going to possess the promise, it's going to be a life of risk, and we're going to have to step outside of our comfort zone. We'll have to step outside of this place of safety. And I think that's what the kingdom life is all about. We should step outside of our comfort zone. Some of you may be thinking, well, I've never prayed for anybody on the streets to get healed. Good. You get the opportunity to take a risk. Well, I've never shared my faith with a stranger on the streets. That's exciting. You now have an opportunity over the next few days to take a risk and do something that you've not done before. There are times that your dream will cost you everything that you have right now. There are times, and this is not for everybody. He doesn't ask this of everyone necessarily. There are times you'll have to let go of everything that you have at the moment in order to get the next thing that God has for you. Sometimes we're clutching on to what he did last time so tightly that we can't receive what he wants to give to us. And we'll have to be willing. Pastors, I'm especially speaking to you. Sometimes we have to be willing to let go of everything we have in order to see the dream come to pass. As I mentioned, we had a great church. My wife and I just built our dream home. It was a beautiful home. I designed it, and she had a great job. She was a midwife, delivered thousands of babies. I had a secure salary. I'm walking in my neighborhood praying, and the Lord just says, didn't say much, just said, your season is finished here. It just shocked me. I was prayer walking, where you know you walk and you pray and bless the people or bless the house. I was walking in my neighborhood and I was prayer walking. I stopped, turned around, went back. My wife is getting ready for work. I walk into the bathroom where she's fixing her hair, and I said, honey, sweetheart, baby doll, oh, beautiful one. Wasn't quite that dramatic, but I'm not sure how she's going to respond. So I said, honey, I think the Lord just spoke to me. She's brushing her hair. Well, what did he say? I said, he said, we're leaving our church. She stops. She points his brush at me. She said, you better know this is God. Then went back to fixing her hair. Thankfully, she didn't hit me with it. But I knew, I better know this is God. I called some friends. I met with them. I drove a couple of hours up to Tampa, Florida. They listened to me and they said, we think you heard from God. So I went home, and within a matter of weeks, I didn't have anywhere to go. I didn't quit to go work for Randy Clark. My wife, both of us resigned without anywhere to go. Now, I don't advise people to do that. Please don't go in tomorrow and resign your church. You may feel like it on Monday morning, but don't. That was what the Lord spoke. But you see, I had to let go of everything I had in order to get the very next thing. And it was not an easy thing. I was going to tell you earlier of how this message, this teaching came to pass, but I'm running out of time. The Lord speaks to me in pictures. It's not an open vision, but it's in pictures. And I'm standing before the Lord, and He puts this bill in my hand. It's a small bill. He gave it to me, and I clutch it. Well, it's mine. And then in the next scene that plays, He tries to give me another bill, except it's larger. But every time He tries to give it to me, it falls to the floor. And then I thought, oh, okay. So I opened my hand. He gave me the bigger bill, and I went, well, it's mine. He gave it to me. And this kept playing over and over with larger bills until I understood. This helped me with the trauma of the next year, because it was not easy. I had friends tell me, you will never get another church like this. You better not resign your church, because in my denomination, you start small and you build big. We were the 10th largest church in the state of Florida. Said, you better not give up your church. But I finally understood what He was saying. It was, whatever He gives me, I'm to hold on to it like this, so He at any moment can come and take it, not out of anger, not out of discipline, but so that He can give me something even better. And sometimes we are holding on to the last blessing of God to the point that we're not able to receive what He wants to give to us. There are whole denominations that are holding on to the last blessing of God. It's like an anchor holding them back, and they're unable to move into the next thing that God has for them. So whatever He has given to you, hold on to it like this. Say, Lord, thank You for what You have given to me, but it is Yours at any moment. It's Yours, not out of anger. I know it's not discipline, but it means that You're going to give me something even better. So I'm keeping an open hand before You to receive the better. I could have stayed in my church and been blessed. It would have continued to grow. I believe it would have continued to grow. Once revival hit our church, for the next 9 years...

0: today and you got it all tomorrow. That would be great. Not me. I had to wait. Randy Clark was still a little Baptist pastor. My destiny was tied to this movement. And everything but one that the Lord promised me in the 1980s has come to pass. I don't know, I mean, maybe a lot of you can say that. I don't know a lot of people who can. I'm so thankful for the faithfulness of God. When I gave up, He didn't give up on me. When I wanted to quit, He didn't quit on me. He stayed with me. He encouraged me. He walked me through that dry season and got me to the place where I could see my dream come to pass, my destiny. I am walking in my destiny. I'm walking in the promises of God of my life that came when I was in my 20s. I'm only in my 30s now, but so it wasn't that long ago. But so everything but one thing, and that one is my fault, is going to come to pass. It will come to pass this year. I'm not going to tell you what it is because it's my fault. Sometimes you have to let go of everything you have in order to receive the very next thing that God has for you. One more quick point and then we're going to pray. I need a volunteer. See if I can find a handsome volunteer. Since you're handsome and you raised your hand, come on down. Not many people volunteer that I'm handsome, but he said he was handsome. All right, why don't you stand, turn around, look at everybody. Let's vote. Is he handsome or not? My team thinks you're handsome. Okay, what is your name?
1: My name is El Dangana.
0: El Dangana.
1: Yes.
0: Close? El Dangana. Write that down so I can remember. El Dangana. All right. In this process of possessing the promise of God of our lives, we'll have to choose whether we're going to listen to the truth of the Holy Spirit or the lies of the enemy. I know people because I used to sit where you are. And when I'm telling you what you can do for the Lord, some of you are sitting there thinking, no, not me. That's never going to happen. And what that is, that's the lies of the enemy. And in this, we will choose to listen to the lie instead of the truth. Now, here's something like the lies would be for El Dangana. As he's sitting there, he's beginning to be encouraged. Yes, I do have a dream. I have a vision. I have a purpose. God has spoken to my heart. I know what I'm supposed to be doing. It's going to happen. And there's a voice that whispers in his ear, El Dangana, you're not gifted enough. You're not anointed enough. You don't have enough money. You don't have the right resources. You don't know the right people. That dream is never going to come to pass. It's never going to happen. Do you know where you were raised? That dream is not going to happen. It's for other people, not you. El Dangana, you're not handsome enough. You're not charismatic enough. You don't have enough hair. More Lord. More Lord. And so that's what I call the lies of the enemy. But then there's another voice that says, El Dangana, your dream is going to come to pass. Your vision is going to come to pass. You are anointed enough. You are gifted enough. You're charismatic enough. You are smart enough, and you are very handsome. You have everything that you need for that dream to come to pass. You even know the one that you need to know, because the only one you need to know is the King of Kings and Lord of Lords. So you do know the right people, and your dream and your vision is going to come to pass. Hallelujah. And that's the truth of the Holy Spirit. So you have the lies of the enemy that's telling you what you are not, because we forget who we are. We forget our identity. The lies of the enemy are telling us it's not going to happen. It's never going to come to pass. And it tells us that we're not gifted or anointed enough to see it happen. But then you have this other voice that's saying, yes, you're my boy. I'm your father and you are my son. You're one of my favorite sons. You're not my most favorite because Tom is my most favorite. That's what the Lord says. But you are one of my special kids. You're my special son, just not at the level of

because Tom is my most special son. Now, he says that to all of us. And so it's the truth of the Holy Spirit that's telling us who we are and what we can do in Him. Now, the choice is ours. Are we going to believe the truth of the Holy Spirit or the lies of the enemy? Now, there are times that I have to make that decision every month. There are times I have to make it every week. There are times I have to make it every day. And there have been days in my life where I had to make a choice which voice I was going to listen to. I had to make it every hour. And it felt like every minute, because the enemy was whispering lies in my ear about who I was and what I was able to accomplish and what I was able to do. So I want you to make a declaration of faith after me. Just say this after me. I choose to believe the truth of the Holy Spirit instead of the lies of the enemy. I wasn't convinced that time. Let's say it again with a little more authority. Like you mean it. I choose to believe the truth of the Holy Spirit instead of the lies of the enemy. Still not convinced that you are convinced. I want you to say it with authority, with a little more unction. Every one of you, from the front to the back, make this as a declaration before the throne of heaven, because it blesses Him for you to know who you are and what you're supposed to do. Say it again. I choose to believe the truth of the Holy Spirit instead of the lies of the enemy. I choose to believe the truth of the Holy Spirit instead of the lies of the enemy. Say it again. I choose to believe the truth of the Holy Spirit instead of the lies of the enemy. Now, one more time, and I want you to just use your sanctified imagination, and that the enemy is Satan, is listening outside the doors. The angels wouldn't let him come in, but he's listening outside the doors, and you want heaven and hell to know your declaration of what you're going to stand on, what you're going to believe. I want you to make it with that kind of an authority, not because I've asked you to make this declaration, but because you believe it with every fiber in your being. You made up your mind today, this is the voice I'm going to listen to. And I want the worship team, if you would, to go ahead and come. I choose to believe the truth of the Holy Spirit instead of the lies of the enemy. Again, I choose to believe the truth of the Holy Spirit instead of the lies of the enemy. See, today you are qualified. You are anointed enough. You are gifted enough. You do know the right one. You know the King of Kings. You know the Lord of Lords. You know that you are who you are in Him. And so your dream is going to come to pass, not because of your own strength in your own self, but because of His promise over you. His promises are yes and amen, and it is going to happen. If He spoke it to you, it's going to happen. I choose to believe the truth of the Holy Spirit instead of the lies of the enemy. Could we celebrate the King this morning? Yes, Lord. Yes, Lord. Yes, Lord. Give Him a shout of praise. We bless you, Lord. We raise our voice to celebrate you today. Celebrate who you are, Lord.

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Wait. 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

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The heavens are open. 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

When Pastor Sarah was speaking, she reminded us that love makes us one with God. And she reminded us that no man has the capacity to love two women at the same time. Jesus illustrated in Matthew chapter 6. He said, you cannot love God and mammon. The moment you begin to love one, you lose the love for the other. You can try to make it look equitable by structure. So if I give this one 300, I will give the other one to 300 by structure. But the other one only got 300 because you wanted to give 300.

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3: Welcome to Heart Matters. I'm already smiling because I'm hoping you are expectant, haven't listened to the first two episodes. The first one, we really defined heart matters and we questioned, is it a question? Heart matters? Or is it a statement that heart matters? And then we looked at the meaning of heart and we found out that it was that squeegee, soft, tasty middle of candy. You know, there's some candies, they're hard on the outside, but inside. So you pop the sweet in your mouth, the candy in your mouth, and you're just looking forward to getting to that soft, mushy middle. However, many of the things we are discussing may be nice to get to, but they're definitely not soft, neither are they mushy. So, the heart of a thing, again, is the central and innermost part of it. And we said that what is central to our Christianity, we concluded, making it to eternity in heaven with God, is that central thing, is that heart of being a Christian. Does it matter? I think it definitely does. Our second episode talked about how marriage was ordained and the importance of the selection process. And we found out, or we discussed, that that is central even to the marriage. We haven't finished talking about marriage, but I didn't want to bore you because I think we're going to talk about marriage over and over and over and over again. But it occurred to me that some people may be having challenges in their marriage. And they may have done one thing or the other to their spouse, or feel that their spouse has done one thing or the other to them. And that thing may be eating them away because they haven't forgiven their partner and they feel, oh, the partner is not remorseful. The partner hasn't forgiven me. Do you know the Bible says that we should not let our anger remain until the next day? And that is because once we allow it to remain, it begins to fester. And so the best thing is to forgive and move on. When I forgive, am I saying the other person did the right thing? No. When I forgive, does it mean I can never get revenge? Well, you may never know what the revenge is, but remember again, our Father God says, vengeance is mine, I will repay. I also want you to see it from the fact Ephesians 6 tells us that we wrestle not against flesh and blood. And so really, if you think your spouse did something, they may have done it, but there was probably a spirit behind it. Not that they are possessed by that spirit, but I'm just saying that it is the enemy that wants us to feel bad about what anybody did, especially our spouses. And I just thought that I didn't do it in that episode, but I would do it now. So you are blessed for tuning in now if truly your spouse has upset you. When you forgive, all you are doing is you're handing it over to God and you're telling God to just sort it out. And you move on without any weights. So if your spouse needs forgiving, please just repeat after me. Father God, today I choose to forgive my spouse. I reject the lie that you, Father God, would do what they did to me. As I hand you this lie, what truth do you have in exchange for me? And the way you should expect a response from Father God is by way of an audible voice, a scripture, a picture, a feeling, or an impression. Okay, good. Now you should feel a lot better because Father God would have given you an answer and you would have taken the weight off your shoulder, because unforgiveness is a weight. Oh, and by the way, we really don't have much of a choice about forgiving, because in the Lord's Prayer, it's a commandment. There are many things we see in the Bible that we just think is a suggestion. It's actually not a suggestion. When the Bible says we should do something, it's actually a commandment. So, today, what are we going to be looking at? It's going to be interesting. I was hoping I would have a young lady or young man in the studio with me, but not today. Another day. Today, we're going to be talking about fathers and children. Fathers and their children, especially their sons. I like to use the Amplified because it tells us as it is, in words we can understand, expanded words that we can understand. So looking at Proverbs 22:6, the Bible says we should train up a child in the way he should go, teaching him to seek God's wisdom and will for his abilities and talents. Even when he is old, he will not depart from it. So he says, train up a child in the way he should go. Not in a lot of the ways that parents train their children these days. These days you hear a young man saying he started watching pornography because his father was watching pornography. That's not what we're supposed to be training them to do. And you know how they say, I don't even think it was ever true, but they say more now than ever before. The children will do as you do and not just as you say. So he says we should train up a child in the way he should go, teaching him to seek God's wisdom and will for his abilities and talents. Remember, we talked about this in the last episode, saying Adam needs to know what his mission is so that Eve will be able to decide whether she can subsume her own mission under Adam's mission. So hopefully Adam's dad has taught him how to seek God's wisdom and will for his abilities and talents, so that when he is old, he will not depart from it. So those are one of the things fathers are supposed to do. So maybe I'm jumping the gun. Who is a father? A father is somebody who biologically was responsible for the conception of a child. A father can also be somebody who has adopted a child. A father can also be a guardian, somebody who has responsibility, even though they've not adopted this child and they're not biologically responsible for this child. A father can be somebody in a leadership position in the life of this child, whether in church, in school, or at work. And I believe everywhere a father finds himself, he has this mandate to train up the child in the way he should go, teaching him to seek God's wisdom and will for his abilities and talents. Clearly, if you are in Christ and you are in Christendom, you can't expect to be fathered by somebody who is not in Christendom. Unlike vice versa, where a father in Christendom can actually father a child. And when I'm saying father now, I'm not talking about the biological only. I'm talking about just as a father figure pouring into a child. So a father who is in Christendom can actually father a child who is not in Christendom. But the other way around will not work, because a father who is not in Christendom is not going to be teaching a son how to seek God's wisdom and will for his abilities and skills. So, that is that first description. Ephesians 6:4, again the Amplified, says, "Fathers, do not provoke your children to anger. Do not exasperate them to the point of resentment with demands that are trivial or unreasonable or humiliating or abusive, nor by showing them favoritism or indifference to any of them, but bringing them up tenderly with loving kindness in the discipline and instruction of the Lord." I wonder why God didn't say, "Parents, do not provoke your children." Maybe it is because he knows that it is the fathers, especially with their sons, who are more likely to provoke their children to anger. Now, why is this father-son relationship? Why does it matter? It is because it is one of the things in the heart of the matter. It is one of the things that form the center of the core. Remember, we've already seen the role this plays in the life of Adam. If Adam doesn't have this sort of father figure helping him to know in which way to go, Adam is not going to be useful to any Eve. Adam is not going to be able to understand what Eve is going to come to help, you know, what he needs Eve's help for. Does that make sense? I just want to lay the ground rule as to why this is important. As I was saying, is God admonishing the dads because they are the ones more likely to provoke the child? I don't know. I mean, I guess there are many places in the Bible where we can interchange genders. But in this one, it just seems very fathers. It's as though God is speaking specifically to fathers. And perchance, a father has not been training up their child the way they should go. Or perchance, a father has been provoking the child. There's a scripture for you. Malachi 4:6 says, "He will turn the hearts of the fathers to their children, and the hearts of the children to their fathers. A reconciliation produced by repentance, so that I will not come and strike the land with a curse of complete destruction." You see why this father-son or father-child relationship is in the heart and is really important to the matter? God can destroy a nation if it's not been done properly. How do I know how to father? I mean, it says that we, you know, Proverbs 3:12 talks about God correcting like a father. How do I know how to correct without making the child despondent? How do I know how to correct without provoking the child to anger? How do I know? At what point do I know when I'm being humiliating? How do I know when I'm humiliating the child? And the truth about it is that there are many fathers who, when they were young, didn't have a father who pointed them in the direction they should go. Before, you know, I deviate even further, I want us to look at the prototype of a good father. I just thought that if God provokes like a father, then the other things God does are the things fathers should do. Does that make some kind of sense? If we say, oh, you know, he disciplines or he He corrects, he admonishes like a father. Then maybe we should conclude that the things God does are the things fathers should do. And if that is the case, I want us to look at Psalm 23. It says, "The Lord is my shepherd." And that amplified says, "He is to feed, to guide, and to shield me." So God is a provider, and so should a father be. I've heard of situations where girls prostitute themselves just so as to take the money back home for her father and her mother and to pay the school fees of her younger siblings. If we are copying God as a father, fathers should be providers. How do I know? Because Psalm 23 says, "The Lord is my shepherd, I shall not want." Once my father is the one who is looking after me, whether it's my biological father or my adopted father or my guardian or my teacher or my pastor, you can't be a father without providing. That is what fathers do. Even if you're a surrogate father, even if you are just a guardian, you have to be able to provide. There's no point trying to turn the boy or the girl in the direction they should go and you are not providing. It's an integral part of being a father. He lets me lie down in green pastures. So, He's showing me the way. Green is abundance. Green is prosperity. So He's showing me the way to get these things. So He's a good role model. So as a father, you feed, so you provide, you guide, you shield. You're a good role model. You are a good role model. Pointing the direction of true prosperity. You know, there is a prosperity spirit and there is a poverty spirit. And many people get their poverty spirit from their fathers. I'm not going to dwell on that today because again, we're going to have an episode talking about prosperity and poverty. But what happens is when the role that the model is playing is not one of a good role model. So, you know, this is just an example, and I know, don't come at me, please, because I guess we can take it so many ways. But if you have a father who, you know, or if there is a father who doesn't look at what needs to be bought, but looks always at the money. Do I have enough money? Is this not too much? Let us travel out of town because there we will find cheaper things. Even though getting to that place where we want to buy cheaper things is going to cost the same. A father who is not financially prudent. A father who is always, who believes the lie that people or Christians should not have money. A father who maybe can't find a job and is not finding something for his hands to do, just lazies around at home. He says here that he leads me beside the still and quiet waters. So a father who is teaching you to be confrontational, there's a problem. Because clearly, this father has the fruit of the Spirit, which is meekness, gentleness, long-suffering. That's part of the fruit of the Spirit. And of course, we all know that it's not the fruits of the Spirit. It's one fruit that has all those different parts. He refreshes and restores my soul. So even when you are old or older as a child and you leave home, you can always come back for refreshing with the Father. He is a protector. And why do I say this? He says, even though I walk through the sunless valley of the shadow of death, I will fear no evil, because... because the Father is with me. It is very clear the role of a father. He leads me in the paths of righteousness for his name's sake. It is all part of the training to say, you know what, we don't do this, which is why I said that a father who is not in Christendom cannot be a good father to a child who is in Christendom, because he's going to be showing that person the way he goes. He says, he leads me in the paths of righteousness for his name's sake. If the person is not in Christendom, it's a no-brainer. The person is not going to be righteous. There are many people out there who are good people. They are good people, but they are not righteous. Righteousness is only from God. He says, I will fear no evil because his rod is there to protect and his staff to guide. They comfort and console me. Again, you prepare a table before me in the presence of my enemies. A father is that person that the child is proud of. Not only does the child feel protected, the child has identity. Knowing that, you know what, if I sit at this table, right, I will be, my cup will overflow. I know who I am. This enemy cannot do anything to me. The Bible says that, you know, we are seated. This is an extrapolation, because

above principalities and powers. What that means is that we're not in the same realm with principalities and powers. It's like saying we live on land and fish live in water. We're not in the same realm. So, the principalities and powers actually cannot touch us because we're not in the same realm. They cannot survive in the realm where we are. Having said that, it is deception that the principalities and powers use. There was a doctor that I know who, is a Christian. And he said that there was a time he was really ill. And being a doctor, he was in the United States at the time. He got the best doctor and the best lab to evaluate him. And he said when the doctor had finished evaluating him, the doctor said, you know what, you need a good doctor. This is a terrible thing. It could do this to you. It could do that to you. And he said the Spirit of God said to him, don't worry about it. Don't even look at the report and don't go and meet the good doctor that they have set up for you. And he said he was still he said he was still in pain. He was still desperately ill. But the Holy Spirit had said, don't worry about it. You will be fine. And he said it was not instant healing. But as time went on, his faith was built up. And he did not go to see the doctor. Even though as a doctor, he knew the importance of sorting out that ailment. And he said after a few weeks, he just suddenly started to notice that he was not feeling as ill. And after another few weeks, he did another series of tests and they didn't find anything. Not everybody has that level of faith, but the truth about it is that we are not in the same realm as the principalities and powers. And that is why I say in Psalm 23, God shows us, gives us identity by preparing a table before us in the presence of our enemies, to show us and to explain to us and to help us to realize that we are not the same as these people. We're not the same as the people in the world. And because in Psalm 23, our head is anointed and our cup runs over. Fathers provide abundance. You know, there's a scripture that says that it is a good father who leaves an inheritance for his children. We are not saying, I am definitely not saying, sit around, laze around and wait until your father passes on so you can inherit his stuff. But even inheritance is given even before the death of a parent or a father. Are you beginning to understand why father-child relationship is the heart of the matter? And it matters. How the father brings up the son or the daughter. The son gets identity, gets provision, gets protection, and so does the daughter. And why does the daughter need identity? If the daughter doesn't get proper identity from her father, because it is the father that gives her the identity, she's going to be going all over the place not knowing who she is. She will go all over the place believing the lie.

of the devil that she's to be used and abused and then tossed aside. And that's why I say the world has it on their head when a daughter is proposed to and everybody is rejoicing with the daughter as if she has won the lottery, when they should be rejoicing with the son that he has found a good thing and he will obtain favor from God. The truth is that if the girl doesn't know who she is, she will fall for anything. So, the Bible says, fathers, don't waste your time being mean and nasty to your child. There's some fathers who beat their children and beat them and beat them. Yes, the Bible again says that foolishness dwells in the heart of a child, but the rod of righteousness quickly removes it. But that is different from just beating a child for no good reason. Some fathers pimp out their daughters. They send their daughters to where they will be raped or slept with just so that he will make some money. When a girl does not have identity, fear comes in. And dare I say it, even if a boy does not have identity, fear comes in. Because then they don't know who they are. Imagine if you did not know that you were seated with Jesus at the right hand of God in heavenly places. Everything is going to come against you. And you are going to believe it. You're going to be anxious. You're going to think, oh, you know, I've got to work really hard because I've got to, you know, do it so that I prosper. I've got to do this. I've got... Fear sets in. Then they don't realize or know who the shepherd is. All those things that we have read that the shepherd does, they will not have it. And guess what? When they leave, they're likely to marry the wrong Eve or the wrong Adam. And the purpose, one of the purposes of marriage, we're going to talk about that later, is to bring godly seed. But if the wrong Adam, remember they have to be the right fit. If the wrong Adam marries the wrong Eve, they're going to have broken children. And they're not going to be able to bring up, train up those children in the way they should go. So, what should we do? I read it before, that we are blessed. God always makes a way of escape. God always makes a way of escape. He says, like I read in Malachi 4:6, that he will turn the hearts of the fathers to their children and the hearts of the children to their fathers. Amplified says, a reconciliation produced by repentance. Both father and child have to repent. And God says, if you guys don't repent and turn back to each other, I will come and strike the land with a curse. Now, when we say strike the land with the curse, it doesn't necessarily mean Nigeria or Lagos where you live, but your own land. You the father and you the son. Your joint land or land wherever you are. He says it'll be cursed. So today I just want to speak to children whose fathers were not fathers. They did not protect them. They did not provide for them. They did not give them identity. Indeed,
All they did was to provoke them to anger with demands that were trivial, unreasonable, humiliating, and abusive. It is you I'm speaking to today. You can maybe have left home. Your father may even be dead. But God says that your land may be cursed if you do not turn your face back to Him and Him back to you. How do we do that? All we need to do is to ask, is to forgive them. And so I want you to say again after me. And you see, when you say the prayer, don't just say it and move on. Expect to get a response from God. And you can get a response in 2, 3, 4 different ways. From the Word of God, from an audible voice, from a picture that you can get, from an impression or a feeling you may get. So please repeat after me. Father God, today I choose to forgive my father for not protecting me, for not providing for me, and for not giving me identity. I reject the lie that you, Father God, will not protect me, will not provide for me, and will not give me identity. As I hand you these lies, what truths do you have in exchange for me? Listen and see what you get, and trust the process. You may say, oh, is this my mind? It's not your mind. It's Father God speaking to you. I want to pray for you this episode. I want to break off all the things that you're not having a father, or that your father not acting in his correct capacity, all the things it has brought on you. Fear, hatred, seeking the occult, even sexual sin. In the name of Jesus, even as you have forgiven them, we break all these negative things off you right now. In the name of Jesus. Right now, in the name of Jesus. Anything that may be disturbing you as a result of this, we say it is broken now in Jesus' name. And we say, Lord, we want more of you. More of you, Lord, in this situation. More of you, Lord, over the heads of these children. In the name of Jesus. Thank you, for we have prayed in Jesus' mighty name. Amen. We've come to the end of another episode, and I hope you have found it interesting and freeing. I hope you prayed the prayers and that you got some truths. The thing to do with the truths is that you should pray them over yourself every day for the next month to 6 weeks. Because if you have believed a lie for a very long time, what we just did, even though you received the truth, may not let the truth enter into your heart. Pray it
over yourself every day until you believe it. And some of you would have heard, you are the apple of my eye. You are my son in whom I am well pleased. I have loved you with an everlasting love. Receive liberty now. Don't think it is just your mind. It is really Father God ministering to you because He loves you. Thank you for listening and participating. We will soon be bringing you another episode of Heart Matters, a place where we talk about relationships, the Bible, the heart, and what matters. Make sure you tell your friends and family so they can tune in to Heart Matters. Thank you. Shalom.

0: 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We are Tricia and Thomas Walker, relationship coaches and communication experts. We help couples improve their communication, resolve conflict, and achieve God's design for an amazing marriage.
1: Today, we are going to be talking about emotions and how to use them constructively in our relationships.
0: Emotions are good. The challenge is when they drive our actions and behaviors. In fact, Tricia, emotions are an important part of how God made us. However, our emotions are not intended to lead us. And you, many people struggle with communicating their emotions.
1: Yeah, they do. It can be a learned behavior. So a lot of people learn how to relate to one another by how they grew up. They learn how to deal with their emotions by what was modeled to them as children. For example, we tend to respond to people or situations from an automatic emotional response. Like, we don't even think about it. We just can automatically get angry or become fearful. We can even resort to fight or flight, where we immediately want to defend ourselves, making spiteful or hurtful comments that lead to fighting, or we even want to flee and avoid the situation altogether. Some people, in fact, even learn to live in this state of drama, trauma, where it seems normal and they don't even know how to function any other way because they're so used to that cycle of negativity. They feed off of it, off those negative emotions. So let's learn, like, the goal here, the goal that we're talking about here is learning how to identify our emotions, understanding what is causing the feelings, and then figure out how to deal with them. How do we share that effectively with the people around us, especially our spouses? It requires building skills, as Thomas and I have really tried to do over the 27 years of our marriage. Really, communication has been one of those things that we are still learning to build today.
0: Every day.
1: So as with many things in life, identifying with and handling our emotions is a skill that we can build. Emotions are an indicator of something that is going on. So emotion is not a bad thing.
0: Yeah.
1: It's a good thing. It's an indicator. It's how we deal with that is what matters. And it takes intentionality and practice to choose things like connection versus division, or peace versus chaos. Even inviting God's presence into the situation versus choosing to do life without him.
0: Yeah, that's really good. I mentioned earlier that sometimes we have difficulty even describing or communicating our emotion. Well, we like to start with unpacking, well, what are the emotions? Because there are six basic emotions. Like, we talk about, I feel. At the core, at the root, there are six basic emotions.
1: Absolutely.
0: You can be happy. You can be sad. You can be angry. You can be fearful, disgusted, or surprised. And any other emotive word is really a derivative of those six basic emotions. So getting in touch with how am I feeling, starting with those words is where we typically work with couples and individuals that we coach, is to make sure that they can put a word to the emotional state that they're in. It's also important when we talk about our emotions to distinguish between a thought and a feeling. An emotion is a feeling, but a thought is not an emotion.
1: So give me an example of what you're talking about.
0: Well, you know what? I feel like you don't love me. Notice what I did there. I use the word feel because we're taught to use the word feel, right? It's our feelings. Our feelings are valid. But what I came after the word feel is I feel like you don't love me. And right there is a good signal that you don't know what the emotion is, right? Because if you feel like, it's actually a thought. Anything that comes after I feel like is usually 9 times out of 10, it's a thought. So I think you don't love me. Okay, that's different, but I know you love me, Trisha, so I'm not concerned. But it's an example, right?
1: Right.
0: Which is, I think you don't love me. Now, what's the emotion that is tied to that? Oh, that makes me sad. Mm-hmm. See the difference between an emotion and a thought? And we've got to get better at unpacking these things, not only for ourselves, because it is what's going on inside of me, but also if I'm going to open up and convey myself to you, I got to know, I got to put words to it. And I've got to correctly identify my emotions, my thoughts, my actions, my behaviors. All of those things become critical, which is why we are so much proponents of communication and spending time and exploring our emotions and getting in touch with them.
1: Absolutely. And then also spiritual discernment is key, because we know there is a spiritual world out there and not everything is good, right? And so if we're feeling anger, if we're feeling fear, if we go into maybe a work situation and we're feeling these things, it could actually be something from influences that are in that environment and not necessarily coming from us with inside of ourselves. So, you know, and also like feelings can be like anger can come generationally down the line in our family, right? So being able to unpack that with the Lord, like, you know, talking with him and understanding, is this feeling from me or is this something that I learned growing up? Is this a spirit that's coming against me because of the environment that I'm in?
0: Well, and for men, I want to speak for men because we're often in society taught that we're the bravado, be strong, right? You got to have that front that I'm tough and, you know, men don't cry. Well, actually, that's not true. You know, we get sad. You know, I lost my parents a few years back. Yeah, I cried. You know, it hurt. It made me really sad. And so for men who are meant to have this front of being the leader, the strong one, et cetera, embrace your emotions and get in touch with them and don't be fearful of them because it is part of how God made you. And it's how he made everyone for that matter. So I think that that's just something I just wanted to call out that taking time to really dig in and get in touch and not be afraid of leaning into our emotions is a good thing.
1: Yeah. And the goal here is, you know, why do we even want to, like, why do we want to identify emotions and share that with our spouse? Well, it helps bring connection. When two people in a marriage can both identify how they're experiencing something and their emotion tied to that and share that with the other person, it brings connection in that relationship. Yeah.
0: And understanding, right? Like we can make choices, right? If I know, okay, Trisha, you communicated to me. When you do this, I get angry, right? I get angry. It's not that I made you angry. There's a big difference between a choice of getting angry and someone making you get angry. I don't believe that anyone can make me get angry. I can choose to get angry.
1: Right.
0: But when I know that that thing caused me to get angry, now you're aware of the behavior and the outcome in terms of my emotions. You can make a choice because now you're getting greater clarity around what drives me or what motivates me or frustrates me. You can choose to change your behavior, or I can take that emotional response and I can go process it with the Lord and say, maybe I'm the one that needs to change because why am I getting angry over that? Why am I choosing anger when I could choose peace?
1: Right. And when we're able to acknowledge an emotion that we're having and actually verbalize it actually helps lower I guess, the waterline, if you will, where the feeling of maybe we were feeling so anxious about something at first, and we didn't know why, like we were having all these anxious feelings, we didn't know what was really going on. But when we're able to actually stop, acknowledge it, okay, what emotion am I feeling right now? I'm feeling anxious. Okay, and I'm communicating, I'm feeling anxious right now. It actually helps lower that feeling of anxiousness just by acknowledging it and speaking it out.
0: It does. It really does. Yeah, I you know, bringing things that are in the darkness to the light is a really important part. And so when we can name that emotion, that we're, that emotional state that we're in, and we are able to verbalize it, we're taking it from inside and we're bringing it out. And so therefore it's now in the light, and we can look at it, we can turn it on its side, we can move it around, we can process it together, and now we can move forward and figure out what we're going to do with it.
1: Absolutely. So connect what you're experiencing to that which caused those feelings.
0: Yeah, you know, this is, we talk about awareness so much. Something can be said, something maybe happened or didn't happen, right? Sometimes when we don't get things that we expected, it can create some frustration. Something maybe we wanted, but we didn't get. I just want you to come in here because I think you're really good at, you've gone on a journey of slowing down. It's one of the key words that you often talk about a lot. So maybe you can elaborate on just the idea of what that means to you, and how you would share some tips to the listeners.
1: Yeah, so I actually had a lot of anger issues from, you know, childhood, early in our marriage, and it would just come out as in like this rage, you know, and I was seeing it in how it played out with me interacting with my kids and how I treated them. And I just didn't like who I was becoming. I didn't like this person, right, that I was becoming. And I had to learn new ways of relating to my family. I had to learn new ways of doing life, or I knew I was going to be pushed. I was going to push them away. I knew it. And so for me, one of the things was, you know, just slowing down and processing after the fact. Like, what? Why did I respond that way? Lord, like, help me. Help me understand what caused me to flip out. Like, I don't even know. And like, stop and hear him and allow him to speak to you about the situation, about what happened, about what, you know, what was the feeling? Allow him to talk to you about it.
0: I like that. And I just want to jump in really quickly because your question to God and to the Lord was about, why did I respond the way that I did? And it wasn't, why did he do what he did?
1: Right. Oh, absolutely. We have control over ourselves. We don't have control over the other person. Like, I am in control of me and you are in control of you. And if we can each bring our own best self into the relationship, then we're going to have the best relationship we can. But I'm not trying to make you do something, you know? And when you do something, when you say something to me, if it hurt my feelings, well, you didn't, like, you didn't make me get angry. Like, if I got angry, it's be like you said before, if I got angry, it's because I chose to get angry. But the things that you said to me caused me to think certain things, and those thoughts, like, I'm angry because of that. And so now I have to decide what I'm going to do with that anger and how to respond in a effective way that doesn't, like, lash back at you, back
0: right
1: at you. Yeah.
0: Yeah. And you can communicate that anger in a peaceful way, which is also, I think, a powerful way, right? We're powerful people. And when we can get over our emotions and not let them control us, but we are in control of them, we can come from a position of strength, from a position of clarity and confidence, and knowing that I've talked to my Lord about this. I've processed it with Holy Spirit. I know what's going on inside of me. I'm a powerful person. Let me take this moment to let you know how I experienced what happened.
1: Right. Yeah, absolutely. So when we slow down, we're actually, sometimes we call it taking a time out. You know, like we're in a conversation and it's we're seeing the escalation is escalating up. And I can choose, oh, wait a minute. If we continue down this road, I might say some things that I'm going to regret later. So let's stop. Let's take a time out and we'll come back to this conversation later. And, but that took, it took practice to be able to do that.
0: It took practice to be able to do it. And it took contracting between you and I to say, you know what, this is for the health of our relationship. This is for the good of our journey together in this life, that we're going to be able to have those open conversations, just like you described, which is, you know what, if we keep having this conversation right now, I'm concerned that I may say something that I'm going to regret. And that's okay.
1: Mm-hmm. Yeah, absolutely.
0: I'm going to take a few minutes, or maybe we'll come back to it tomorrow, but not right now.
1: Right. Yeah. And then it allows me, and this is what I had to learn, it allows me to take that time to process with the Lord and to understand more into myself and how I'm experiencing whatever that situation is, so that I can get better understanding into me and be able to communicate that to you.
0: Yeah. So good. And, you know, when we think about what we're experiencing, when our emotions, you know, our thoughts do ultimately lead to our control, our emotions, right? We get to choose if we're angry or not.
1: Right.
0: And so what's going on is just a quick overview is I come home, I might see something, you know, I asked Olivia to do the dishes and I came home and I looked in the sink. And they weren't done. And I'm angry now. I'm triggered. I could go to her room, bust open the door, and start yelling. Or I could say, I wonder what's going on with Olivia, because I know I asked her to do something. Makes me a little bit angry that it's not done. But let me think about this. Let me approach this from a different perspective. Let me go have a conversation with her and say, hey, I thought I asked you to do the dishes. Can you tell me what's going on? It's very different orientation, very different way to communicate than just reacting to what's going on. The emotion's still there, but how I'm handling it is very different. What do you think about that?
1: Absolutely. I mean, we like to call it maintaining heart connection. So how can we in this situation be able to talk about this in a way or respond in a way that allows us to maintain our heart connection? Sometimes that it does require difficult conversations, working through conflict. We're not avoiding conflict, but you can deal with conflict and still maintain your heart connection. It's how you do it. And you just even think about your relationship with your father in heaven. Yeah. How does he respond to you? How does he love you? Does he come in and yell at you and barge at you? Does he, you know, how does he work, talk to you when you fall down and make a mistake?
0: Yeah, that's really good. And I agree, Trisha, we don't avoid conflict. In fact, we don't go around looking for conflict.
1: No.
0: But when it comes, we do embrace it.
1: Yeah.
0: We embrace it and we know that it's for the good of our relationship, that we're going to get to the other side. So once we have this understanding, you know, there's something about discernment here that I want to come back to. And just the ability to discern. You talked earlier about, hey, you know what? Am I really angry, or is there something in the atmosphere, right? Because we wrestle not against flesh and blood. But really, we're dealing with spiritual warfare. Mm-hmm. And so what is the source of this anger? Is it mine or not, right? Is it an outside force that's trying to come in and begin to drive a wedge into my relationship, begin to get me thinking in a negative way, begin to get me reacting in a way that's going to create disconnect and hurt? And so that discernment, that spiritual discernment, which, you know, I know you talked about this earlier, but really taking things to the Lord, processing, giving him this. He is our help. He's our helpmate. Mm-hmm. He's our comforter. He's our best friend. And so to give our Father, Son, and Holy Spirit space to come into these situations and process is really key. And it really has made all the difference in our 27 years together.
1: Yeah.
0: Whenever we get to understanding, now we come to the point and say, okay, this is what happened, and I got angry, and you know, things don't typically solve themselves. You talked about avoiding. Mm-hmm. Avoiding issues doesn't solve the issue.
1: Right.
0: It just kicks the can down the road.
1: Yeah.
0: And usually the can gets bigger, right, yeah, over time. And so we want to have a conversation. So once I have the understanding into myself, my emotions, I come to you and I start to have a conversation in a constructive way. I start to say, what happened? Describe what happened. You know, when this happened, it made me think or believe a certain thing about the situation. And I made some assumptions, potentially, and it made me feel this way. At this stage, we're not looking for solutions, right? It's really important because a lot of people are so driven that they just want to, okay, we got a problem, bring it up, I'll knock it down, and we'll keep moving. And sometimes we have to slow down, like you said, and work through things. And so I want you to understand me, and I want to be understood. So this conversation is critical, which is just three things. What happened? What did you think? And how did it make you feel? Anything you want to add to that?
1: I think if we could do this and communicate this in a way to our partner that's not threatening, where we're not making accusations or fighting remarks, that sort of thing, but we can say it truly from I statements. This is what I think, and this is what I feel. This is how it made me feel. Then we're owning it, and we're not putting the blame on the other person. Let's own our part.
0: Yeah, I think that's key. And also, I just want to come in here because sometimes we do have thoughts, and the more we explain what happened and how it led to the things that we're thinking and our emotions, we're creating part of the picture that allows us to really understand each other. Now, what we don't want to do is, and this is what it made me think, well, I would not come back and say, well, Tricia, how could you ever think that? Right? We don't shame each other for the thoughts that maybe go through our head. Now, part of this is why we also talk about processing with the Lord, is some thoughts are meant to be shared. Yeah. Some thoughts are meant to be captured and trapped,
1: yeah,
0: and thrown into the pit of hell.
1: Right.
0: Right. And as far away from us as we can ever imagine, and just give those thoughts to Jesus. Don't voice them. Don't give them rise. Don't give them a place in your heart or your mind or even in the words that you say. Just trap them and get them out as quickly as possible. But when we do have thoughts, I think the point I want to make is, as you're explaining yourself to me, that's who you are. That's what you're going through. I want to receive that in a way where you don't feel like I'm condemning you, where I'm judging you, but I'm understanding. And I want to understand that even more, right? I want to lean in to understand, not evaluate.
1: Right. Which allows the intimacy, like you talk about the end to me, you see, if we can do that in a way where we're looking and seeing into one another and seeing into one another's hearts, but not evaluating and judging each other's hearts.
0: Absolutely. And it creates areas of safety. It opens up more vulnerability. It allows me to be more authentic. It gives me the safety to know that I can share without fear of being judged or punished, right?
1: Absolutely.
0: Those are critical. So let me ask you something. So now, you know, I did what Tricia and Thomas said. I learned my emotions. I identified my emotions and I communicated my emotions. What next?
1: Well, now you need to know what to do with those emotions. And some of it is, as you've been processing with the Lord, he will show you what to do with those. Sometimes it does take forgiving, letting go, and not taking offense, right? Because when we are holding on to something, it's like we're just holding on to like poison in our heart. When we have unforgiveness in our heart, when we're holding on to it, when we're holding an offense.
0: Yeah.
1: And so, but when we're able to let that go and forgive, it brings freedom and peace into our hearts. And so learning to take any healthy unhealthy emotions that we have and exchanging them for healthy ones. And we do that with the Lord. So if we have some anger going on, being able to exchange that for joy with the Lord. You know, the Lord, he doesn't give us a spirit of fear, but of power, love, and a sound mind. So if we're experiencing fear, you know, handing the Lord your fear, like asking the Lord to take that fear away, and in receiving, you're going to receive something in return. You're going to receive his power. You're going to receive his love. I would like to just talk about how being able to also walk through like inner healing sessions. So there's a lot of times we can do this with the Lord in prayer, but then there's also people that are trained to do this. Like this is what they do, or they partner with people to do inner healing sessions. And
0: who's they?
1: Well, there's people that are trained to do that. Yeah. And so, you know, this radio station, we're doing this for Lapis Lazuli radio station, and they have a ministry that's called Bethel Sozo Network Nigeria. And they have amazing people that do this, where they help you walk through some hurt, some wounds, some, you know, getting to the roots of things and helping you to exchange some of those unhealthy things for healthy ones that the Lord wants to give you.
0: I think that's really good. And it's such a critical point, because emotions, as you know, emotions drive our behavior.
1: Yeah,
0: they really do, because of where they are in the brain. They're really close to our action network.
1: Yeah.
0: And so if I don't take the time to identify, reflect, process, I'm likely going to be going around just reacting to anything that comes my way that either makes me happy, mad, sad, angry. It doesn't matter, but I'm going to just react. And in Proverbs 25:28, it says, like a city whose walls are broken through is a person who lacks self-control. So there's an individual importance here in terms of us being able to get our emotions under control. Because self-control is one of the fruits of the Spirit, and it's also a key piece of wisdom that Solomon wrote in Proverbs.
1: Absolutely, yeah.
0: And there's another scripture that I know you love.
1: Yeah, it's, you know, do not let the sun go down on your wrath
0: while you are still angry, and do not give the devil a foothold.
1: Yeah.
0: Like, we don't want the enemy in our relationship.
1: And if you're angry, do not sin.
0: Amen. So, you know, again, you said it earlier, Tricia, emotions are not a bad thing. However, if we do not take dominion over them, if we allow ourselves to react from our emotions, it can and is likely to create difficulty in our relationships. So it's important that we embrace our emotions, that we learn to identify them, share them with our partner constructively, and deal with them in healthy ways.
1: Yeah. And as a result, like, the outcome is we'll

0: thoughts, I think, as well. And I think the last thing I'd say is when we do this and it's on display, people get curious and they say, "How, you know, I saw that situation and you handled it really well. How is it that you're able to not get angry in the heat of the moment?" And it's like, well, let me tell you, I got Jesus.
1: And this is what he's done for me. This is how he's helped me.
0: Absolutely.
1: Yeah.
0: God bless you, everyone.

0: Jehovah, Jehovah Jireh.
1: Oh, yeah.
2: Can someone just cry out to him in the spirit now? He said to come boldly before the throne of grace. Someone cry unto him. Cry unto him. Someone desperate for an encounter, desperate to experience it.

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He says, if you call upon me, I will answer. I will answer and show you greater, mighty things.

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Come with your weakness. Come with your mistakes. 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
1: Jesus, Jesus, Jesus, Jesus, Jesus, Jesus, Jesus, Jesus, Jesus, can I have my stuff? 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

0: We're going to stay there for a while.
1: Yes, sir.
0: We're going to... Something is shifting.
1: My press.
0: A shukapia. Manana tongues. 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We're going to stay in Anavaya. I see the Lord moving things. I can feel His power, His presence here. Malata, ulcer is gone. Asthma is gone. 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Yes.

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This is a very sensitive moment. You don't want to be absent from this moment. In this particular moment, destinies will be altered. I am telling you what God is saying. In this moment, that struggle that you've had is coming to an end. In this moment, that thing you desire, God is giving it to you right now. I am telling you, do not joke with this moment.

0: prophetic. This is very prophetic. I see 10 people here. The breath of the Almighty. The breath of the Almighty rests on you. I speak it prophetically.
1: Hey!
0: The breath of the Almighty rests on your business.
1: Hey!
0: The breath of the Almighty.

0: You're going to lift your hands and just say, Lord, ha yadaba.
1: Breathe upon me all I have is you.
2: Yes, sir.
1: All I have is you.
2: Breathe upon me.
0: Can you echo it?
2: Breathe upon me.
0: Echo nanai.
1: Your life.

My brother sang a song that I loved so much. 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Can we do it together? It's so simple.

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Worry! So I say, Jesus, I thank you. You do well, I thank you. I say, you don't make my life better.

My God, I'm acknowledging you for who you are. Oh. In my life, I'm acknowledging you for who you are. And Danzakira, darling Jesus, oh my darling Jesus, you are wonderful. I love you so, my darling. Oh my darling Jesus.

But to those people where they go through some certain things, now help us in our chukun also. Walk by faith and not by sight. It is not by power, it is not by might. Baba, for you to generate power, you don't need to become kind to them. Because no be nepa they give the sunlight. I said for you to generate power, Baba, you don't need to become kind to them. Because no be nepa they give the sunlight. So no matter how the situation won't take be, if you like make it turn highness, our faith will never stagger. I say no matter how the situation won't take be, if you like make it turn highness, our faith will never stagger. For you to become breadwinner, you don't need to get over, no. How you gonna supply our daily bread when you don't get bakery? We maker, she lost beggar the land work where you did. Promise keeper, we don't rely on government for minimum wage. Although it may sound strange, but the truth of the matter is that you can never, never change. So you know they sleep, you know they slumber. With you, there is no retreat, no surrender. For our matter, you know if you pipe low because you know be plumber. I say with you, there is no retreat, no surrender. You know they sleep, you know they slumber. For our matter, you know if you pipe low because you know be plumber. They say body, they sweet us. In the presence of God, there is fullness of joy. What in the world they kill for? You give us make good they play like toy. So we live above the systems of this world. Then if you tell us stay here, because Jesus is taking care of us, past picking with them for daycare. I say we live above the systems of this world. Then if you tell us stay here, because Jesus is taking care of us, past picking with them for daycare. Lord Jesus, I beg no vex. Me, I want to ask you this question. How you take feed 5,000 people with 5 loaves and 2 fishes? What do you make us understand? You say, God, no, they do small jobs. I say, Lord Jesus, I beg, no thanks. How you take feed 5,000 people with 5 loaves and 2 fishes? What do you make us understand? You say, God, no, they do small. God, you still be who you be. Nobody reach you. Some trust in horses. Some trust in chariots. Some trust in the economy and the government of their countries. But we put our trust in the name of the Lord. Our ever-present help in times of need. We have confidence in you. We can trust in you because your guarantee no be trust bank. We can bank on you because with you there is no insufficient fund. Lord Jesus, now you be the first person to go cashless. Maybe you keep Peter your ATM card, make you go withdraw Bitcoin from fish mouth. I say, Lord Jesus, now you be the first person to go cashless. You keep Peter your ATM card, make you go withdraw Bitcoin from fish mouth. For you to turn our life around, you don't need to anchor for roundabout. God of Abraham, Isaac, and Jacob, I am standing on a solid rock. My foundation is solid, you don't need Mary Kay. I say, God of Abraham, Isaac, and Jacob, I say, I'm standing on a solid rock. My foundation is solid, you don't need Mary Kay. Say, God can provide all your needs according to his riches in glory. God know they're selfish because he don't like the smell. I say, God can provide all our needs according to his riches in glory. God know they're selfish because he don't like the smell. So no matter what you who say, we can never be a beggar. I say, no matter what you who say, we can never be a beggar. But why would the hidden range and the people imagine a venting by saying a joke, a joke? But he that seated in the heaven shall laugh because not joke. I say, why would the hidden range and the people imagine a venting by saying a joke? But he that seated in the heaven go laugh because not joke. So no matter how many times they go post up for billboard, post up for different social media platforms just to get our attention, we have a blessed assurance. We have a blessed assurance because the anointing upon our life, not the pamper egg, they break the yoke. Can you look at someone and say, the anointing upon my life? Say, not the pamper egg, it will break the yoke. Say, the anointing upon my family, you know, the pamper egg, it will break the yoke. The anointing upon my career, you know, the pamper egg, it will break the yoke. So when you run them on your own, it is called race. But when God run them for you, it is called grace. I said, when you run them on your own, it is God. But when God run them for you, it is God. When you run them on your own, it is God. But when God run them for you, it is God. So we function with supernatural speed. We don't just come here like that. Now grace carry us come, no be your card, man. So can you look at someone and say, now grace carry me come? Say, no be your card, man. Say, now grace, they move me. No be Okada, man. Wovihala. What can I say? Minister Victor Thompson. Can we get that? Minister Victor. Minister

Thank you. Can you give it up for Lyrical HI? I love you permanently.

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1: Good morning, everybody. It is such a blessing to be with my family here in Nigeria. Wow. Yesterday, I went to my room and I just spent some time both interceding in behalf of Nigeria. But I also said, Papa God, I just want to see Nigeria the way that you see Nigeria. Papa, I just want to see from heaven's view how you see it. So just take me up a little bit higher and higher. Because when I came with the airplane in, Abuja was very small. The higher up you come, the smaller things becomes down here. And sometimes I think he just need to take us a little higher and higher above the storm clouds in life so we can enter into this beautiful resting place. Because then we can see the invisible. And when we can see the invisible, we can do the impossible. I say what he is inviting us is just to come up higher and higher above the storm clouds in life so that we can see what he sees. Because when we are coming up there, we will start to see the invisible. And when we can see the invisible, we can do the impossible. And one of the things that it brought me back as I did it, I started to dream with Papa God. Say dream. Let's say it again. Say dream. I know that God had a dream, and God has a dream, but the son have a vision. The old dream dreams, but the young see visions. Fathers and mothers dreams, but sons and daughters have vision. Then sons and daughters becomes fathers and mothers, and they starts to dream, and their children gets vision. And sometimes we need to have a vision for somebody else's dream. But we see this paradigm from the beginning that God had a dream. And eventually the father's dream, and I want us to capture his dream. Because as I started to look at Nigeria, he took me back into the beginning. He says, Leif, I want you first of all just to capture the very blueprint of what I had from the beginning. Say, in the beginning. The very beautiful word of God, and I love the word of God. I love the word of God. I love everything from Genesis to Revelation, but the whole Bible begins in the beginning, God. And I think that what we need to do in Nigeria, what I need to do in my life, always begin with God. In the beginning, God. Begin with God. In the beginning, God, Genesis 1:1. So this beautiful picture took me back again into the beginning, capturing the very heart of the Father. In the beginning, God. Say God. The word for God here is the word Elohim, meaning in the beginning. It is not a singular word, but it is a plural word. In the beginning, God. In the beginning, there was a Father, there was a Son, and there was a Holy Spirit. In the beginning, before there was anything, there was a Father, there was a Son, and Holy Spirit. In the beginning, there was a family. There is a Father, there is a Son, and there's a Holy Spirit. If God wanted something else than a family, he would ask us to call him something different than a father. I said, if God wanted something different than a family, he would ask us to call him something different than a father. But in the beginning, there was a Father, there was a Son, and there was a Holy Spirit. If I had a chance to take all of us on a time machine in the beginning, this is before the creation. This is going back into eternity past, because God is eternal. And if we were to meet the family of heaven, if we had an opportunity just to watch, and you would see this beautiful picture over and over again. If you look at the Father, he always points to the Son. If you look at the Son, he points to the Spirit. The Spirit points to the Son, and the Son points to the Father. You see this beautiful picture from Genesis to Revelation. The Son says, all I can do is what my Father do. All I do is what I see my Father do. And I want you to know that there's a Father, there's a Son, and the Holy Spirit, but they are totally one. And you can find that unity in heaven. You can see the love in heaven. You can see the way they honor one another. And this is the pattern for what they wanted to have here on earth. In the way the Father honored the Son, Son honors the Spirit, Spirit honored the Father. And then you will see the Son honoring the Father, but they are totally one. And let me just say something. Honor is what love looks like. The way we honor one another, the way we celebrate one another. We don't tolerate one another. We celebrate one another. So in the beginning, God, say in the beginning, God. And God had this beautiful plan. And you can see that as you're moving in, as he spent about 6 days of creation. And after 6 days of creation, because he wanted what we have in heaven, let's create a place on earth where they love like we love, where they honor like we honor. Let's create a family on the earth that looks like us. And in Genesis 1:26, you're coming into this beautiful passage. And I love this passage. And it says, let us. Say, let us. It didn't say, let me. It says, let us. Say, let us. Who are we talking about? Let us. Say us. Let Father, Son, Spirit. Let us make man in our image. Say our. Could we give Pastor Barbara a good hand? She just came in. I have learned when you learn how to honor mamas, there's a favor. So let us. Say let us. He said, let us make man in our image. Say our. It is in the image of the Father, in the image of the Son, in the image of the Spirit, in the image of family. Let us create sons and daughters that look like we. And after 6.5 days of creation, and I was so touched this morning when I saw the picture, that you could see God is going into the dust. And he's doing something with the dust. He's making an image. Genesis 1:26. And you will see this in Genesis 1:27. But he goes down into this dust. And he does something. The Hebrew word is ruach. But God goes in and he makes actually an image of himself. Right there. And then he breathes in. And he breathes in and there. Here is the very picture I want us to capture. What do you believe is the first word that Adam ever see? The word, first word Adam ever said. I believe it is, ah, God breathes. It's like a strong wind. And Abba is Aramaic, but Abba is Hebrew. A-W-B, but it sounds like Abba. It sounds like when you breathe a strong wind. And that's how the Hebrew word for father sounds. I believe the first thing Adam said, Papa. I believe the first face that Adam ever sees is the very face of a loving father. I believe the first voice that Adam ever heard was the voice, the perfect voice of the father. The first experience Adam ever had was the presence of his father. The first feeling he ever had was the very perfect love of his father. Why is this important? The blueprint. And can we also give Bishop a good hand? Wow. So I want you to capture this picture. In a moment, Adam comes up. Papa, say Papa. So God breathes into the dust and Adam, and in the genealogy, Adam is a son of God. So Adam is looking up and he's seeing the face of a loving father. And this is part of our journey for each one of us. I want every single one in this room this morning to experience what Adam is experiencing. Just the very wind and the very breath, the very ruach, or the very pneuma, the very breath of God. Let him just breathe into you and look into his face and say, Abba, Papa. Seeing his face, hearing his voice, feeling his love, experiencing his presence. And then the word Eden. Eden means delight and pleasure. Then they are placed there in the delight and the pleasure of their father. Can you say amen? So I want you to see the very picture. So the first experiencing that Adam have is to be able to look into the face of God. I believe the first word he ever says is, Papa. God breathes and he looks, Papa. He sees his face. He hears his voice. He feels his love. He's experiencing his presence. And he is abiding and living in the delight and the pleasure of his Father. Can you say amen? This should excite you, because this is normal Christian life. This is what Jesus came to restore us back again to, this original lifestyle with Papa God. And this kind of a thinking can lead to dancing, so be careful. And you can become a very joyful Christian. Because the second Adam brought us back again to the original intention. But then God did something. He put Adam asleep. Say sleep. And I want you to know there's something that plays, something that God is doing when we learn how to rest. It's like Jacob when he rested his head on a rock. When we are sometimes just laying down our head and resting up on the rock. When you rest up on a rock, that's when heaven opened up and angels were ascending and descending. And maybe even today that you will take some moments and time and just put your head and just rest on the rock. Rest up on that solid rock. Christ, the solid rock I stand. But it is also upon Christ, the solid rock I rest. Because rest, when you Adam was resting, God was working. So sometimes you see that our team, we are praying for people. And you're seeing they're just resting. And when people are resting, God is working. And sometimes we just need to enter in and receive. Because when you're resting, you're receiving. And when you're receiving, you're becoming. And what you become is what you release. I want you to say with me, say rest. Say receive. Say become. Say release. Say rest. Receive. Become. Become. Release. So we're learning how to enter into the hard work of rest. Because when we are resting, we are receiving. And when we're receiving, what we are beholding is what we are becoming. When I'm looking into his face, I see my face. And when I see me, the way I see you is different. Can you say amen? Say look up. Say look in. Look out. Look forward. Look up. Look in. Look out. Look forward. Look up. When I'm seeing his face, seeing the face of a loving Father, I'm looking in the mirror and I'm seeing me the way my Papa sees me. And when I see me the way he sees me, the way I see you, before it was a problem, but now it is a promise. My perspective is changing, and the way I'm seeing my future is different. It is up, in, out, forward. But now Adam is asleep, and then God, we know the story. The Bible says, and I'm just shortening this because I do not have a chance to go from Genesis to Revelation, but I would love to take you on this beautiful journey so all of us can get kingdomized. Because if we don't have a kingdom template on everything that is taking place, every single detail that's going on in Nigeria, when we see it from heaven's view, each thing, we can start to suddenly next moment where we can see, say see. Then we can say, say. Then we can cease. Say see. Say. Cease. See. Say. Cease. S-E-I-C-E. Receive it. But we are seeing it. So now the Bible says that God brought Eve to Adam. And this is very important, because my question to all of you ladies, wave to me. All of you beautiful ladies of Nigeria, wave to me. There's a few. Yes, yes. Well, I want all of you ladies to say, wow. Say it backwards again. Wow. The Bible said God brought Eve to Adam. So my question to you, if God brought Eve to Adam, who do you think she was with before she was with Adam? Baba. This is about daddy's little girl and papa. Which face do you think that Eve saw before she saw the face of Adam? Which voice do you think that Eve heard? Because now we are prophetic. What feeling did she have? She felt the perfect love, because we are in the perfect place, experiencing the perfect love of Papa. And then she was right there also in Eden, in the delight and the pleasure of her Papa. Abba, Father. Abba. And then God brought Eve to Adam. So Adam had this encounter. There was an alignment before there was an assignment. Eve had this an alignment, and then there is assignment. A kingdom alignment for the kingdom assignment. Can you say amen? So here we have Adam, Papa, seeing his face, hearing his voice, feeling his love, experiencing his presence, and resting and abiding in his pleasure. Eve, seeing his face, hearing his voice, feeling his love, experiencing his presence, and abiding his pleasure. And now the Father does something, and this is a very key. The Father blessed them. And what we need to do is, we need to have the birthright restored, but we also need the Father's blessing. The Father's blessing is what unlocks the destiny of sons and daughters. And then here you see God blessed them, and he didn't bless them to do. He said he blessed them to be fruitful. He says, because you're not human doings, you're human beings. He blessed them to be fruitful, be love, be joy, be peace. As I am, so are you. Just receive it. He blessed them to be. And then what they become, you can multiply. And then you can fill the earth. And then you get dominion. So he blessed them, Genesis 1, 26 and 27. Be fruitful, be love, be joy, be peace. Just receive my love, receive my joy, receive my... Just receive, receive. Rest, receive, become, release. Say it. So you're receiving his love. You're receiving his power. You're receiving his wisdom. You're becoming wise. You're becoming powerful because you're full of power. And you're becoming love. And that's what we will release. So he blessed them. And I'm showing this just as a picture. As in the beginning, how God intended for things to be. And he wanted us, actually, he wanted a family here on earth that looks like heaven. That's what Jesus is coming to restore back again. And I just saw the beautiful picture of the beautiful bride in Nigeria. Early this morning, 5 o'clock, I woke up and I just got so overwhelmed by the beautiful bride in Nigeria. And I saw the groom, Jesus, just, Leif, look at my beautiful bride in Nigeria. And I saw the bride is getting herself ready, but I felt, he said, I want my bride to see herself the way I see her. I'm in love with my bride in Nigeria. I just want her to be able to take a moment to see and capture why I'm so much in love with her. And he's preparing her he's preparing his bride here in Nigeria in a very beautiful way. And I just have these three cheers with me today. And my goal is in 37 minutes. Hopefully I would use about 25 minutes to help to provide this language. How many of you would like to see his kingdom come and his will be done in Nigeria as it is in heaven? Can you say amen? How many of you would like to see people experiencing the very thing that Adam and Eve has an experience with Papa? Wouldn't that be beautiful to be able to see sons and daughters that wake up in the morning? Wow, Papa! Knowing who they are and whose they are. Then seeing into his face, hearing his voice and being a prophetic people. Feeling his love and a perfect love has taken away all fear. Experiencing his presence and carrying his presence because you're so full of the presence of God. And then living in his pleasure, knowing you have an A+ before you take the exam. Can you say amen? So here we are. I need your help today, this morning. I got to rest yesterday. But this is chair number one. Which chair is this? I need your help. This is chair number one. Which chair is this? One more time. This is chair number one. Which chair is this? This is chair number two. Which chair is this? And this is chair number three. Which chair is this? Oh, very good. Let's try it again. Say number one. Say number two. Number three. Everyone in the world, they are living their life from one of these three chairs. In the world right now, there are 7.5 billion people. I think Nigeria has about 190 to 193 million people. Everyone in the world and everyone in Nigeria, you're living your life in one of these perspectives. And all I'm going to color is three different paradigms, so three different pictures, three different ways of living life. If you're living in chair number one, it is all about the kingdom of God. Say kingdom of God. Say it again. Say kingdom of God. If you're living in chair number two, it is about the kingdom of self. Say kingdom of self. If you're living your life in chair number three, it's the kingdom of the world. Say world. Let's say it again. Okay, make sure we remember that. This is the kingdom of God. Say kingdom of God. Kingdom of self. And then there's the kingdom of the world. Say kingdom of the world. Very good. If you're living your life in chair number one, it is the spirit-filled life. Say spirit-filled life. The Bible says, walk in the spirit and you will not fulfill the desires of your flesh. There's four keys, and I'm not going to jump so much like I normally do. But I want us just to focus. But there's four specific things we're sharing about one living. Say spirit-filled life. It is four questions. Each one of those legs answer a question. Question number one, who are you? Who are you? Who are you? This is connected to, say the word, identity. Say identity. This is who you are. Who were you before the foundation of the world? Because he says, I knew you and I predestined you in love. Ephesians 1:4. The Bible actually said that Jesus was the Lamb of God that was slain before the foundation of the world. There was a provision made about you. You were actually on the mind of God. You were in the heart of God from the beginning. And you were actually predestined in love. You were there in love in the beginning. Can you say amen to that? This is exciting for me because then you started to think about glory management instead of sin management. Because what sin made us fall short of glory. And what Jesus came was to restore us back again to the original intention what Papa God had for us. Can you say amen? So say the word identity. This is answering the question, who are you? Who are you? Second is, where are you? He said, Adam, Adam, where are you? When he's asking the question, where are you? It's not that God doesn't know where you're at. It's not that he didn't know where Adam is. But it's an intimacy question. Say intimacy. Into me see. Intimacy. Into me see. It is an intimacy question. He says, Adam, Adam, where are you? So question number two, where are you? Where are you in your relationship to him? Are you hearing his voice? Are you seeing his face? Are you feeling and resting in his love? Are you experiencing his presence? And are you abiding in the very pleasure of the Father? Chair number one. Say chair number one. Say kingdom of God. Say spirit-filled life. Say identity. Say intimacy. Another thing, what do you have? That's leg number four that holds me up. What do you have? And that's an inheritance question. What is available to you? Luke 15:31 says, all that I have is yours. So if you're living in chair number one, you're living from inheritance. If you're living in chair number two, you're living towards inheritance. Can you see the difference? When you're living in chair number one, again, say, who are you? Say, identity. Say, where are you? Intimacy. What do you have? Say inheritance. And what are you called to do? Say destiny. But chair number two is different. Chair number two is rooted in fear. Chair number one is rooted in love. The root system, and remember yesterday, rooted and grounded in love. Rooted and grounded in love. Rooted and grounded in love. Rooted and grounded in love. How high and deep and wide and long is Papa God's love for me? How high and deep and wide and long is Papa God's love for me? Rooted and grounded in love. Rooted and grounded in love. So chair number one, the root system and the foundation, Ephesians 3:17b. The root system is love. The foundation is love. And when you're moving into love, power and wisdom flows from that place. Because according to how comfortable we are with love is how comfortable we are with God. Because God is love. And the area where we're not comfortable with love, the enemy will push it and we end up in the wrong chair. I'm saying when there's love deficiency in our life, there's also God deficiencies. And what he wants is our root system and our foundation to be love, because that's who he is. And then he wants us to experience the going in, because it is so deep, it is so wide, it is so high. I just continue into this ocean of love, where this love takes away fear. The perfect love takes away fear. But chair number two is different. Chair number two, I'm rooted in fear. The root system is fear. He says, I have not given you a spirit of fear. 2 Timothy 1:7. I've given you a spirit of power, love, and a sound mind. Chair number one is full of power. Say full of power. Full of love. Say full of love. And full of wisdom. Say wisdom. Because when there's soundness of mind, wisdom flows. But chair number two is different. Here, I can no longer hear his voice. It's not that he is not speaking. Here I cannot see his face. I'm seeing everything else. I'm not feeling his love. So I'm looking for love in the wrong places. And it's either religion or rebellion. Because pain seeks pleasure. Can I be honest with you? Just wave to me. Yesterday when I was up here teaching, and it was a very, very special time. But I made some statements that was from chair number two. And as soon as I got to my hotel room, I felt it, and I felt convicted by it. Because I made some statement, even I just used the expression, I say that in Nigeria, I said that many of the churches are like orphanages. And I'm not saying that, but many churches are feeling and operating more like orphanages. But the way I said it, I realized I came from chair two instead of chair one. And I want to ask your forgiveness. Will you forgive me? There were several statements I did, and I realized that I said it not because when I started to describe the prodigal brother, I realized there was still a wound in me, a pain just of being persecuted by religion. And so I had a wound. So I went to my room and repented. And I even texted Femi and said, I am so sorry because I operated from chair number two. I didn't know it. Because deception is very deceiving. Could I say that one more time? Because deception is very deceiving. And sometimes I do that with my wife. In one moment, I'm in chair number one. And when I'm in chair number one, my wife and I were just like, it is wonderful. But in a moment, I remember I came from this anointed healing meeting. And all these people were healed. There was an open heaven. It was so amazing. And when I came home to my wife, she said, where have you been? And I didn't know from a moment I had a dove in chair number one. And the next moment, I'm in chair number two full of pigeons. And pigeon religion is very different than when the dove. When the dove is there, you're very anointed. But when the pigeons are there, you're very annoying. When the dove is there, you're very prophetic. When the pigeons are there, you're very pathetic. I don't like myself. Like yesterday, I don't like myself. I started to operate as this lion. But it doesn't come from the lamb's nature. So when I roar, I'm saying it. It's not that it's not truth, but truth speak it in love. Because what the truth demands, love always provides. Could I say that one more time? I believe in the truth. He was full of grace and truth. But what the truth demands, love always provides. So sometimes I'm in chair number two, and I'm just going to show you a practical example how this is operating. I was remembering a few years back. I was actually sitting in chair number one. I was enjoying my airplane trip. I started to get tired, but had a sweet time and listened to worship. And here I am to worship. And I was singing and I was worshiping and I was seeing his face and hearing his voice and feeling his love. I was just enjoying Papa. And I landed in Dubai, and a little bit afterwards, I land in Pakistan, in Lahore, Pakistan, and I'm still in chair number one, and we're getting through traffic, and it's in the middle of the night, and I'm starting to get more and more tired. And by the time we get to Lahore,

with me. Say fatigue. Say fear. Say failure. Forsaken. So what you see in the program, what he didn't actually love himself the way that Papa God loved him. And he was running from this place, was doing all these things, but he didn't measure that his emotional tank was going down, and the enemy was just waiting for when it's down to E on the tank. And then it's pushing that button, and now fear came. And before, that's why I rested last night. It was very difficult for me because the tendency for me is to want to, I want to be involved in everything that's taking place. But when I walked into my room and it was difficult, I wanted to be with you. I came all the way to wanted to be with you, but I felt yesterday, even when I was convicted, that I started getting chair number two. I remember Elijah, it is fatigue that leads to chair number two. Then you make chair number two statements. Then you repent. Say repent. Say re. Say pent. Our friend Bill Johnson says, you go back in the penthouse where you belong. You repent. Say repent. Why would you want to be in the basement in chair number two when you can live in the penthouse with Papa God? Just repent. In a moment, you're back again. In a moment, when I tell my wife, I am so sorry, like I did with you. Will you forgive me? Use that miracle word as the fastest way you can get from chair two to chair one. I was wrong. Will you forgive me? I am sorry. Anything that is not from love is not from him. And even prophecies, many prophecies, they're operating from chair two. They get into diagnosis what's happening out there and then they speak. Instead of when you're getting the diagnosis, the invitation for you is to come to Papa and then come in with the opposite of what the enemy is doing. And then starts to releasing it. So in one moment I see fear, when my invitation is to release perfect love so it takes away fear. Not yelling at the spirit of fear, but releasing the perfect love into that situation and change the environment. Anyway, so I am in chair number one, and in a moment there had been some suicide bombers. Boom, Lahore, Pakistan. And the next moment, there was another attack. And then early in the morning, and I could just feel, and I didn't know. In a moment, I'm in this chair. I can't sleep. I'm tired. I can't hear your voice. Where are you, Papa? I just hear the voice of the prayer. Since that, if I'm here, I will do what Bishop Joseph Golling would do. Is, Karabasi, oh, lo, lo, lo, lo, lo, lo, oh, Papa. But here, I'm in chair number two. I cannot see your face. I cannot hear your voice. I'm hearing a lot of the noise from the world. Because here, you're being influenced by the world. When you're in chair number one, here, you're influencing the world. But when I'm here, I'm being, it's like what Dr. Tom Jones expressed so beautifully in Abuja. He was talking about the 12. Here, it is like the 10 spies. They're looking and they see how big the giants are in the land. But the two in chair number one, Joshua and Caleb, they had a different spirit. They don't see how big the giants are, but how big God is and how small the giants are. Are you seeing it? Oh. So anyway, so I was in this chair, and then he said, I want you to turn on the TV. And I thought, I'm going to watch some CNN news. But every channel, I'm in the Middle East. I'm in Pakistan. I turned on the TV, it was one clergy after the other. And they were teaching the Quran, early in the morning, teaching the Quran. And I just felt, oh, I don't know what to do. I'm being so overwhelmed, and I flipped the channel hoping maybe there's going to be a Christian channel. It's like, I need a dove. I feel there's pigeons everywhere. And I can't connect, and I don't know what to do. And I said, Papa, oh, and I tried to pray in tongues. But I'm still in chair number two from fear. And I know the difference. Because for 18 years, I've been teaching about the three chairs.
So if somebody could have just reminded

Leif, which chair are you in right now? Sometimes my wife says that in traffic. She says, Leif, which chair are you in right now? Don't do that to one another. My wife is wonderful. She helps me to be in chair number one, and I miss my wife. Oh, she is amazing. She was here last year, and I hope she can come next year. She is amazing. But in the next moment, I'm looking at this one imam, and he just gets me kind of, and then I hear the whisper of the Holy Spirit says, Leif, I want you to meet this man. And I'm like, I've seen all over the Muslim world. I've seen this guy is very well known. I see him on television all over when I travel in different countries. And I'm thinking about, no, I don't want to see him. I'm honest with you. I don't want to see him. That's what I'm thinking. But the Holy Spirit whispered, Leif, I want you to go and meet him. I don't want to meet. I want to sleep. I'm tired. I've traveled far, and I'm meeting with the persecuted church tomorrow, and we have a long program. God! Have you ever been there? If you're in chair number one, you are shining. When you're in chair number two, you're whining. Oh, God! So I'm looking on the television, and then the Holy Spirit, okay, I decide I'm going to be obedient. I still don't know that I'm in the wrong chair, but I'm going to be obedient. So I call my coordinator after breakfast. I said, go to his headquarters and tell them that Dr. Leif Hetland wants to see him. And my coordinator came back and says, there is no way. He doesn't want to see you. We couldn't even talk to the secretary of his personal assistant. We couldn't talk to anybody. They didn't want us even to get on the outside. You can't get inside this person. He is as big as Oprah is in America. And I'm like, wow, at least I was obedient. So I was thinking, good job, Leif. So let's sleep now. But I can't sleep. So now the whisper of the Holy Spirit says, Leif, I didn't ask you to try to see him. I said, I want you to meet him. And I repented. I said, I'm so sorry. I'm so sorry, but I don't know how to do that. And the Holy Spirit said, good. But it's impossible. He said, of course. If you could do it, I wouldn't call you. But before you can meet him, I want you to turn on the TV and see again. What do you see? And I knew the Holy Spirit didn't ask me that question because he didn't know. He wanted me to see what Papa God was seeing. But before I could do that, I had to see me the way he sees me. And you don't get the right view of yourself in chair number two. In chair number one, I know my identity. And as a son, all I do is what I see my father do. And I say what I hear my father say, so I'm just waiting for Papa. So as I was looking, he said, what do you see? And I'm just waiting because I don't want to say something. And then finally, I said, what I see, and I didn't know, I see a man of peace. I see a peacemaker. I see an ambassador of peace. I see a man of reconciliation. I start to speak to the television because when you can see, you can. When you can see, you can. When you can say it, you can. Say it again. When you can see, you can. And what you can say, you can. Here I can see, but I'm seeing the wrong things. I don't have my sunglasses on. I didn't say sunglasses, but sun. S-O-N glasses. Papa. When you have your sunglasses, you can see the face of a loving father. And when I can see him, I can see me. And then I look at the television, and you don't see people the way they are, but the way they're going to be. You don't treat people based upon their history, but their destiny. We got a couple of golf claps here. This is very helpful for me. I maybe need to. So I'm in chair number one and looking into chair number three, and I say, and I speak. And in the next moment, now the season comes. How do I do this? And I have Bob Phillips with me, and
JR and a few other people. So I come to my team in the morning at Avari Hotel, and I said, we're gonna go visit his headquarters. And they said, well, I thought the door was closed. I said, oh, of course it is closed, but we're gonna go and see. And now I said, what we're going to do is we're going to buy a glass sculpture, a big glass sculpture, and we are going to give the International Peace Award of the Year to this man. That was the only idea I got. And it sounds so ridiculous that it had to be God. So what we do is I get this big glass thing, and it says, from Dr. Leif Hetten, Global Mission Awareness, but the International Peace Award. I don't want to mention his name since this is viral, but his name is on there, on this. And then our team is heading and contacted his headquarters. And the secretary that had rejected us before is afraid. Well, what if he won the International Peace Award and I didn't tell him? So he went to his personal assistant, and the personal assistant got fear. He's like, I wonder what my leader will say if he won the International Peace Award, and they're coming from around the world to celebrate him. And I even have it on video. And we eventually came, and he opened up the door, and eventually we have a meeting. One side is just full of all the imams, and the other one, all the women with a burqa. And eventually we first went into the room there, and I presented my book, Seeing Through Heaven's Eyes, to him as an honor gift. And as I gave this book, and we spent a little time, that we entered into this room where this official was going to be. And I said, I wanted just to be able to come all the way across the wall. And I wanted to present the International Peace of the Word to, and I started, I don't realize it's in a covert language, but you're prophesying. That's where wisdom comes in, because he has not given us a spirit of fear, but power, love, and sound mind, wisdom. So the wisdom was not going underneath the radar, changed the environment. That's a little Jehovah sneaky. And then the environment changed. So now suddenly this atmosphere started to get full of peace. It was a whole different environment. It was scary just 30 minutes earlier. It was very scary kind of a feel. But now when you're seeing, because something is happening with them, when you are seeing them, even if you remember Esau is coming towards Jacob. Esau is coming. He has married into Ishmael's family. Esau is coming to kill his brother. But this time when he comes, because he is no longer a Jacob chair number two, he has become an Israel. And I maybe talk about this afternoon. He has become a prince. And when Esau, the terrorist, is coming with 400 guys to kill him, he doesn't see the person he has seen all of his life. He says, when I saw your face, I had seen the face of God. Because when you have seen him, you have seen you face to face with God. And the way I see this wall, Nigeria is no longer a problem. It is a promise. When I'm in chair number two, if you touch the lepers, you become unclean. But if you're in chair number one, if you touch the lepers, they become clean. It's a whole different way of living and loving from this resting place. Papa. And my challenge is just to have a super glue to stay in chair number one. How many of you struggle to be in chair number one sometimes? How many of you, there's times where you're being overwhelmed by your circumstances instead of being overwhelmed by God? Okay. What about the rest of you? Are you always in chair number one? Who in this room have never been in chair number two? Let me see. Because I want to walk in your shadow afterwards so everybody can get healed. Because whatever overshadows you, that's the shadow I want to walk in. I think we are all recognizing, all I'm doing is trying to provide language here. Because when I'm looking at Nigeria from this perspective, and when I'm seeing things, something happened in the environment that very day. Me and this top imam leader, he took my hand. Something was taking place, because when you start to see people the way God sees, when you think about them the way he thinks, you feel what he feels, then you start to say what he say. You see it, say see it. Then you say it. Then you seize it.
So now we're holding hands and we are walking out of that place, and all these other people, our team, Bob Phillips and everybody, they're following after us. And eventually he shows us where one of his wives lives, and here's the compound of the other wife and their family. And then we're going by the mosque, and then eventually we come to the vehicle. And when I'm standing at the vehicle about to say goodbye to the person I'd only seen on television 24 hours earlier, but now we embrace, and I hold him and I hug him. And then this line of imams just stand there, and they put their head into my chest, and they just start to squeeze. And then the next one, and then the next one, my shirt. Some of them was the tears of some of those imams. Because you do have authority over what you love, but you also have authority over what you weep over. And I got that from the bishop. When we're getting broken over the things that he has broken. And that's what I needed to get back into my room last night, just to feel the lamb again, feeling the brokenness of God. I want my family back in Nigeria. When I'm coming across from this place, no, I needed to come home and let my heart be broken. When I see some of you, and when we were in Abuja, and when they're coming from the north, and I see some of the homes you're going home to. I know what home I'm going home to. And seeing the family suffering, and seeing some of you just struggling to survive, and seeing some of you just, you're here and all you need is a touch. You're coming here just desperate for a touch from Jesus. And you're going to be touched by Jesus. You're going to be healed by Jesus. You're going to be set free by Jesus. But you're also going to be full of love. Say love. You're also going to be imparted with power. Say power. And you're also going to release, we're also going to release wisdom. Say wisdom. My heart is to see sons and daughters that are full of love, power, and wisdom. That Papa God can take not just seeded sons, but sending sons, and send those sons in and change the environments of Nigeria. Environment changers. Until us a child is born, but sons are given, the given sons. The increase of government, the increase of his kingdom and shalom, peace, shall have no end. Where does it rest upon? The shoulder of given sons and daughters. I will use the last 7 minutes that I have. I promised myself I was not going to get sweaty today. I'm not too bad, and I'm just honest with you. I've had an infection, a respiratory infection, an ear infection, and I didn't want to cancel to come to Nigeria, so I've been struggling a little bit with fever, and that's what you have seen. But I'm doing very well. I am with my family in Nigeria. God believes in Nigeria. But how would it look like if you were in chair number one? Then one is the new majority. Just ask Jesus about it. What if you and your marriage is a chair number one marriage? From the beginning, because in chair two it is curse-based, in chair number one it is cross-based. So the way it was intended in the beginning was for the man and woman, husband and wife, be together. He blessed both of them together to be together. To man and woman, the image of God is man and woman. I created you in my image, the man and woman I created you. Can you say amen? Amen? So we need also to see us coming together. Chair number one marriage. Say chair number one marriage. What would it look like if we're raising up chair number one children in chair number one homes? Can you see it? What does chair number one economy look like? In chair number two, if I'm looking and Jesus would come to me and he would say, Leif, I want you to feed the multitudes, I will look at what I do not have instead of what I do have. But if I'm in chair number one, I'm realizing I have a few loaves and fishes. We have a little boy with loaves and fishes. So there you are seeing what you do have, and that's what to start with, for him to bless what you have. And then out of that, you're feeding the multitudes, and there's 12 baskets left over. That's the spirit of abundance, chair number one. In one moment, you will be overwhelmed. Then you say, well, I have to pay taxes, and I don't know how to do that in this world system. They are coming after me. And then in the next moment, what he is saying, I want you to find a gold. I want you to go and find a fish. And in its mouth, you find it is coin.
Why is this important? Because it is Chernobyl 1 thinking. It's kingdom thinking. But why would he go to fish and find it in a fish? Because he is a fisherman. If you are a baker, you're going to find it in bread. If you're an author, you're going to find it in books you write. If you're a musician, you're going to find it in the songs. Whoa! Can we stand to our feet? Are you okay? How many here would like to be in Chernobyl 1? What would it look like for a Chernobyl 1 church? What would it look like all over? And I know that what this ministry is all about is to be a family of families in Nigeria. One of them maybe is, this is Chernobyl 1. One carries strong glory. I remember so clearly that the Holy Spirit, we were in a place, actually Dave Crapter and myself in Australia, and we were going to five little places in this southern part of the country. And it's where people didn't want to come. But I realized one place when we came there, they had all this glory around. And I just noted there was a lot of things they didn't have, but they had that. I came to another place and they had this incredible intercession and they had this 24/7 they were pressing in. And then the third place we came, they had healings and signs, wonders and miracle. The fourth place we came, they had mass evangelism and it was reaching the young people. And I had been to five different places and I just realized that what if that the place where the glory could just honor the ones with evangelism and the one with the miracles, and suddenly they will have in their special sauce four other things they didn't have before. Because what you honor, you have access. You honor the prophetic, and suddenly now your church is growing in the prophetic. So instead of here in Chernobyl 2, you were criticized. Why did God show up in that church and not mine? Why is that person being blessed? And then we criticize one another. But in this church, we bless one another. We are like, wow, when your stock goes up, my goes up. When this person is being blessed, I'm getting blessed. And in this chair is, why would he give money to him and not me? Well, here it is, wow, my brother just received money. I'm so excited. My portfolio, my stock just went up. If I'm here and the Holy Spirit use Dr. Tom Jones, or if it is the bishop or charity, instead of, whoa, how am I going to do not compared to this? That's the way it is in chair too. But when I'm in Chernobyl 1, I'm like, wow, that's my brother. And I get to be part of this family. And I just looked at my portfolio. My stock just went up. Are you getting it? Let's hold our hands. And I just want to release a blessing. And wow, Holy Spirit. You are a holy, holy Spirit. We are coming home. We just want to see your face. We just want to hear your voice. We just want to feel your love. We just want to experience your presence and abiding in your pleasure. Let's just sing this song together that he's playing here right now.

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2: Good evening, beloved. Welcome back to the Reading Corner on La Paz LM Radio, where you'll be able to listen to the Word of God read every other day. If you weren't with us last week, welcome. We are so thrilled to have you join us. We will continue on from where we left the session last time, from Ecclesiastes 7 verse 1. As we start, we pray together, dear Lord, that you would open our ears and hearts, that we might behold wondrous things from your word, in Jesus' name. Amen. Don't take anything for granted. Chapter 7. A good reputation is better than a fat bank account. Your death date tells more than your birth date. You learn more at a funeral than at a feast. After all, that's where you'll end up. We might discover something from it. Crying is better than laughing. It blotches the face, but it scours the heart. Sages invest themselves in hurt and grieving. Fools waste their lives in fun and games. You get more from the rebuke of a sage than from the song and dance of fools. The giggles of fools are like the crackling of twigs under the cooking pot, and like smoke. Brutality stupefies the wise and destroys the strongest heart. Endings are better than beginnings. Sticking to it is better than standing out. Don't be quick to fly off the handle. Anger boomerangs. You can spot a fool by the lumps on his head. Don't always be asking, "Where are the good old days?" Wise folks don't ask questions like that. Wisdom is better when it's paired with money, especially if you get both while you're still living. Double protection, wisdom and wealth. Plus this bonus, wisdom energizes its owner. Take a good look at God's work. Who could simplify and reduce creation's curves and angles to a plain straight line? On a good day, enjoy yourself. On a bad day, examine your conscience. God arranges for both kinds of days so that we won't take anything for granted. Stay in touch with both sides. I've seen it all in my brief and pointless life. Here, a good person cuts down in the middle of doing good. There, a bad person living a long life of sheer evil. So don't knock yourself out being good, and don't go overboard being wise. Believe me, he won't get anything out of it. But don't press your luck by being bad either. And don't be reckless. Why die needlessly? It's best to stay in touch with both sides of an issue. A person who fears God deals responsibly with all of reality, not just a piece of it. Wisdom puts more strength in one wise person than 10 strong men give to a city. There's not one totally good person on earth. Not one who is truly pure and sinless. Don't eavesdrop on the conversation of others. What if the gossip is about you and you'd rather not hear it? You've done that a few times, haven't you? Said things behind someone's back you wouldn't say to his face. How to interpret the meaning of life. I've tested everything in my search for wisdom. I set out to be wise, but it was beyond me, far beyond me, and deep. Oh, so deep. Does anyone ever find it? I concentrated with all my might, studying and exploring and seeking wisdom, the meaning of life. I also wanted to identify evil and stupidity, foolishness and craziness. One discovery: a woman can be a bitter pill to swallow, full of seductive scheming and grasping. The lucky escape her, the undiscerning gets caught. At least this is my experience, what I, the quester, have pieced together as I've tried to make sense of life. But the wisdom I've looked for, I haven't found. I didn't find one man or woman in a thousand worth my while. Yet, I did spot one ray of light in this murk. God made men and women true and upright. We are the ones who've made a mess of things. Chapter 8. There's nothing better than being wise, knowing how to interpret the meaning of life. Wisdom puts light in the eyes and gives gentleness to words and manners. No one can control the wind. Do what your king commands. You gave a sacred oath of obedience. Don't worryingly second-guess your orders or try to back out when the task is unpleasant. You're serving his pleasure, not yours. The king has the last word. Who dares to say to him, "What are you doing?" Carry out orders won't hurt you a bit. The wise person obeys promptly and accurately. Yes, there's a right time and way for everything, even though, unfortunately, we miss it for the most part. It's true that no one knows what's going to happen, or when. Who's around to tell us? No one can control the wind or lock it in a box. No one has any say-so regarding the day of death. No one can stop a battle in its tracks. No one who does evil can be saved by evil. All this I observed as I tried my best to understand all that's going on in this world. As long as men and women have the power to hurt each other, this is the way it is. One fate for everybody. One time I saw wicked men given a solemn burial in holy ground. When the people returned to the city, they delivered flowery eulogies, and in the very place where wicked acts were done by those very men. More smoke indeed. Because the sentence against evil deeds is so long in coming, people in general think they can get by with murder. Even though a person sins and gets by with it hundreds of times throughout a long life, I'm still convinced that the good life is reserved for the person who fears God, who lives reverently in his presence, and that the evil person will not experience the good life, no matter how many days he lives. They'll all be as flat and colorless as a shadow because he doesn't fear God. Here's something that happens all the time and makes no sense at all. Good people get what's coming to the wicked, and bad people get what's coming to the good. I tell you, this makes no sense. It's smoke. So I'm all for just going ahead and having a good time, the best possible. The only earthly good men and women can look forward to is to eat and drink well and have a good time. Compensation for the struggle for survival these few years God gives us on earth. When I determined to load up on wisdom and examine everything taking place on earth, I realized that if you keep your eyes open day and night without even blinking, you'll still never figure out the meaning of what God is doing on this earth. Search as hard as you like, you're not going to make sense of it. No matter how smart you are, you won't get to the bottom of it. Chapter 9. Well, I took all this in and thought it through, inside and out. Here's what I understood. The good, the wise, and all that they do are in God's hands. But day by day, whether it's love or hate they're dealing with, they don't know. Anything's possible. It's one fate for everybody. Righteous and wicked, good people, bad people, the nice and the nasty, worshippers and non-worshippers, committed and uncommitted. I find this outrageous. The worst thing about living on this earth, that everyone is lumped together in one fate. Is it any wonder that so many people are obsessed with evil? Is it any wonder that people go crazy right and left? Life leads to death. That's it. Seize life. Still, anyone selected out for life has hope. For, as they say, a living dog is better than a dead lion. The living at least know something, even if it's only that they're going to die. But the dead know nothing and get nothing. There are minors that no one remembers. Their loves, their hates, yes, even their dreams are long gone. There's not a trace of them left in the affairs of this earth. Amen. Unfortunately, that is all the time we have together today. We will continue from chapter 9, verse 7 in the next session. Till then, thank you for tuning in. I hope your soul was fed by the Word of God. Have a great evening. Be blessed. Bye.

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You are not in the will of God if you are not reigning. He said he has made us kings and priests to our God, and we shall reign

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One more time. 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Asha. 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

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Whatever I'm going through, that's what my song will be. In the face of tribulation, all I have to say is, hallelujah, hallelujah.